0: New South Wales Police Force Constable Mia Lay, who lost her life while responding to a job in Sydney last week, will be acknowledged at the ceremony. Her name will be formally added next year.
1: The Australian Greens will decide on a new leader after Larissa Waters announced she's stepping down due to worsening kidney disease. She says her condition has recently deteriorated and she now needs a slower pace for recovery. In the UK, 11-year-old chess prodigy Bodhana Sivandhan has officially made history by becoming the youngest ever woman grandmaster. The BBC's Eve Coleman has the story.
2: She taught herself to play at home in northwest London during the coronavirus lockdown and entered her first tournament at Harrow Chess Club in July 2021. Since then, she's become Britain's youngest women's chess champion and the youngest person to represent England internationally in any sport. Now, the International Chess Federation has confirmed she's the youngest woman grandmaster, the highest woman-only title a female player can attain. Bodhana says while proud of her achievements, her eyes are now set on becoming an international master.
1: And after more than six decades, Rod Stewart has called time on his touring career. The 81-year-old has announced his upcoming tour will be his last.
3: I'm not retiring, but this will be the last rock and roll tour. So I want to thank you for everything you've given me, and hopefully I've given you something in return. So, please come out and see me on the tour. It's going to be great.
1: To sport, Knights hooker Phoenix Crossland will face the NRL judiciary tonight after Sunday's hip drop incident, which left Penrith's star halfback Nathan Cleary with a compound ankle fracture. Crossland is expected to be issued a lengthy suspension and will likely miss the Knights' NRL grand final against the Roosters on Sunday. And the Socceroos are bracing for a fierce response from Brazil when the sides meet again in Brisbane in the second friendly tonight after Friday's 1-1 draw in Townsville.
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7: And good morning to you if you just tuned in, and welcome back. If you've been here since 9 o'clock, you're more than welcome. Let's have a look at the weather. For today, mostly sunny day, 25 degrees. A chance of early fog this morning, mostly sunny afternoon with light winds. For Wednesday, possible late shower, 26, cloudy, medium chance of showers in the evening with light winds. Thursday, rain increasing, 25 degrees, cloudy, very high chance of rain, most likely in the afternoon and evening. The chance of a thunderstorm in the afternoon and evening with light winds. Friday, rain 16 degrees, cloudy, very high chance of rain, light winds becoming easterly, 15 to 20 kilometres an hour during the afternoon, then becoming light during the evening. Saturday, showers 16 degrees, cloudy, high chance of showers, light winds becoming south to south easterly, 15 to 20 kilometres an hour during the morning. And for Sunday, partly cloudy day, 18 degrees, partly cloudy, slight chance of a shower, light winds becoming south to south easterly, 15 to 20 kilometres an hour during the day. And for Monday, partly cloudy, 21. Mostly sunny morning, slight chance of a shower, most likely later in the day with light winds becoming southwesterly, 15 to 20 kilometres an hour during the day. Okay, this is the second and last hour of the show. And normally I like to play a little bit of a ballad in the last hour. So that's what I'm going to do for this hour. We're going to start off with this one from Bettina McBride.

Brooks and Dunn off there. If you see her CD, You're My Angel. Isn't that a beautiful song from Brooks and Dunn? Okay, let's keep moving along here with some more great music. We might just beat it up a little bit and play this one from Amber Lawrence.

Lee Kettigan off his Hattown CD, The Western Meat. I heard that song just this morning. I thought I might add that into the playlist. Hope you enjoyed that one from Lee Kettigan. Not one of his most popular songs, but great song all the same, isn't it? Okay.

G'day everyone, it's Adam Harvey here. You already know what you're listening to, but I'm going to remind you again. It's my mate Ricky's Country Mix on 104.7 Gippsland FM.

the office. Amazed at all the papers that I signed. I told him that's how we do business. Just a product of these modern times. He shook his head and then said, I don't understand how all these deals are done.

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Alabama and Old Flame from their Feel So Right CD. Before that, you heard from Loretta Lynn with Here I Am, and my good friend Adam Harvey with The Shake of a Hand, and Catherine Britt with Little Wild Flower.

Gina Jeffries and Didn't We Shine from her Up Close CD. It's 10:45 here at Gippsland FM 104.7. You're listening to The Country Crew with me, Rick Sinclair, on this Tuesday morning. Now, I heard this song this morning from a guy called Jimmy Wayne. It's called I Love You This Much. And it's absolutely beautiful. Here you go. Jimmy Wayne, I Love You This Much.

Hank Snow, A Beggar to a King. Before that, Laurie Morgan and A Picture of Me Without You. Don't forget, coming up after 11 o'clock is the mayor herself, Sherry Gibson, who's probably very tired from her council meeting last night. What, 8 hours? Anyway, she knows what I'm talking about. Here's Tammy Wynette.

0: looking out the window of this little room, right over that flashing neon sign that says, Bar. It's almost midnight and time to go downstairs and go to work. I wonder how he's doing in Tennessee.
1: Well, here I sit by the window of this big old room.
2: I'm going to say goodbye. Thank you so much for your company. Thank you so much for your phone calls. I'll catch you again on Sunday between the hours of 2 and 4 for Ricky's Music Mix. Until then, have a great week. Take care of yourselves. Look after each other. Remember, I will always love you. And it's bye for now. Catch you on Sunday.

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1: Hello, I'm Shannon Kirkwood. Australians are bracing for a fourth interest rate rise of the year. Economists are predicting a 25 basis point rise when the RBA hands down its decision on the cash rate this afternoon. If that is the decision, it would add $91 a month on a typical $600,000 mortgage. Across the four rate rises this year, that same borrower would need $364 extra a month compared to the start of the year. Medical researchers say infants who don't receive the full scheduled vaccines during one visit may have more side effects. Peter Hislop reports.
2: Parents can opt to split the meningococcal B vaccine and routine national immunisation vaccines, which are given to an infant at 2, 4 and 12 months. The AusVax safety-led research has used data from more than 10,000 infants, analysing and comparing reported adverse events. It found administering vaccines at separate visits didn't reduce the likelihood of adverse events, but rather infants who received MenB and routine vaccines on different days had more than one opportunity to experience side effects. The study also showed overall the rate of side effects which required attention from a healthcare professional was low.
1: The Ukrainian president says Russia is planning to involve more foreigners in its latest mobilisation drive. Volodymyr Zelensky says Ukrainian security services are warning Russia has begun its new mobilisation and thousands of North Korean soldiers are part of it. Ukraine's National Academy of Sciences is the latest target of Russia's military campaign. It was hit by a drone yesterday, causing the three-storey building in central Kyiv to catch alight. At least two people were killed. The BBC's Paul Adams reports.
3: Frantic scenes outside Kyiv's revered National Academy of Sciences. Staff escaping from upper floor windows as plumes of thick black smoke billow all around. Emergency teams on the roof working furiously to put out the fire. An assault in broad daylight in the centre of the city. Kyiv's mayor Vitaly Klitschko on the scene condemning the latest in a seemingly endless series of drone attacks.
4: The target is every Ukrainian. The Russians try to bring the whole society to depressive mood, to destabilize situation in Ukraine, and that's why the Kyiv the main target for Russians.
3: By early evening, Kyiv has been under alert for a total of 10 hours.
1: Royal Life Saving Australia is issuing a reminder to Australians of the dangers of entering floodwaters. Of the multiple fatality drowning incidents involving non-aquatic transport, RLSA says around 38% occurred during a flooding event. Speaking to National Radio News, Senior Research and Policy Officer Lauren Miller says floodwaters pose many risks.
5: Hidden debris, strong currents that can sweep away vehicles or knock you down, even in relatively shallow or moving water. So we really want people to be mindful that when going out and you know the conditions and you know that there's been a lot of rain lately, don't try driving through flooded waters.
1: Doctors will be rallying on the steps of Victorian Parliament this week. A statewide stop work is scheduled for Thursday and is the biggest action of the current campaign. AMA Victoria says the industrial action is being held across Victorian hospitals over unsustainable working hours, fatigue and the threat to patient safety. And a campaign is underway to have more public payphones added to the National Trust Register. It follows the addition of the public phone in Narooma to the New South Wales Register. Locals and tourists lined up at the phone during the 2020 New Year's Day Black Summer bushfires when other communication options were lost in order to let family and friends know that they were okay. To sport now, New South Wales has claimed an early wicket in the National Women's One Day season opener against Queensland in Sydney this morning. Later today, WA play Tasmania in Perth while Victoria host South Australia in a day-night match.
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11: Good morning and welcome to the Valley Talks with myself, Sharon Gibson. The weather. Okay, the weather. At the moment, we're sitting on 19. We're going for a top of 24 tomorrow. Oh, okay. Possible shower. But before then, 9 to 26, 40% chance, but it's only about 1 mil, so not a lot. Showers increasing on Thursday, 13 to 25, 6 to 20 mils. 100% chance of that. Although, you never know with the weather, what they say and what happens is always different. Okay, then Friday, looking for the weekend, 11 to 16, showers easing, but still a bit of rain there. Saturday, 8 to 17, shower or two, and Sunday, 8 to 17. So, a bit all over the shop, but that's okay. It's spring, and that normally happens with spring. All right. Now, we have in the Zoom room, we have Wayne Farnham. Good morning, Wayne.
12: Morning, Sharon. How are you?
11: I'm alive.
12: Well, that's a good way to be. Well, better than the alternative.
11: I think so. The other one's pretty permanent, if you ask me.
12: Yes. Yeah.
11: I wouldn't be talking to you. Oh well, unless I had a direct line.
12: I don't think I'm that elevated.
11: Well, who knows? Strange things happen. You know that.
12: Yeah. What's happening?
11: Well, all right. So what was yesterday's announcement all about?
12: Oh, look, we actually had a couple down in Gippsland yesterday. We had Matty Guy was down here, dropped into Maui, and I think he caught the train up to Traralgon, and then it was late for me back in Warrigal because the train was 40 minutes late.
11: because that's impressed. The whole problem with our line. Now, yep. We did find out there was a hold up on another line, and then the train jumped onto our line. But because it had been held up on the other line, it screwed up our line.
12: Yeah, well, look, Matt was down reinforcing our commitment for the Gippsland line for the rail. And for those that may or may not have heard, we're bringing in a hybrid train out to the Melton and Wyndham Vale line. So a hybrid train essentially goes from between electric and whatever other mode of transport it is, whether that be diesel or battery or whatever, but they're already existing in Australia. They're used in other jurisdictions because the electrification of the Melton and Wyndham Vale lines is years and years away. It's decades away, right? So this was Matt's alternative, and it's actually a very good policy because what it does then is it frees up the velocity trains that were never meant to be on the Metro line.
11: How did they get put there in the first place?
12: No, the velocities were always meant to be.
11: Oh, yeah, I get that. But why were they put on the other line in the first place?
12: Oh, because the government's the government. Who knows what brain fade they had on that one. But so Matt's turned around and said, we're gonna bring in these hybrid trains, which is a great idea. And then it frees up those velocity carriages for regional Victoria. West Gippsland's getting five or six of those sets, and a set is three carriages. So a lot of our trains, it's an increase of approximately 1,100 seats.
11: It's back to what we had because before, yep. Now, if you go back to before the announcement of extra services, correct me if I'm wrong, but we used to have six carriages. And then to actually fulfill the extra services, they cut it in half because they didn't have enough trains to keep the six carriages. And
12: but we're getting those carriages back.
11: Good.
12: You know, and that, which is great for our Gippsland region, whether you're being West Gippsland or East Gippsland, it doesn't matter. But that's really good for our reeds. And also, yeah. And also yesterday, Matt came down to Warragul and announced that we're going to start the plan to remove Gallagher's Crossing in Warragul. Now, some people may or may not know, but Gallagher's Crossing is one of those that if you're dropping your kids off at school, it can be a 40-minute turnaround. Wow. So, and, you know, the government's, you know, they've removed a lot of crossings in Metro, but they've done none in regional Victoria. But Warragul, everyone knows Warragul and Drouin's growing at such a rapid rate that the congestion's just well beyond a joke. And we have to plan for that growth and make sure that, you know, people can move in Warragul from north to south without sitting in traffic, you know, 40 minutes trying to get home just because you picked your kid up at school. So that was a couple of good announcements yesterday down this way.
11: That is a good announcement. And what frustrates me...
12: We are really focused on regional Victoria, hence why we've got our fair share guarantee.
11: What's that?
12: Well, that's 25% of all infrastructure spending has to be spent in regional Victoria. And, you know, that fair share guarantee, at the moment, it's likely to be 12%, right? We make up 25% of the population. Therefore, we deserve 25% of the funding, okay? And to be honest, if I had two terms of what my electorate would be entitled to, I'd nearly fix everything. I wouldn't need any funding for the next decade.
11: Would that actually cover the hospital?
12: Yeah.
11: Oh, wow.
12: Yeah, absolutely. Covers the hospital. And, you know, we have our fair share guarantee. And this is the difference that makes. You know, rather than just being treated like a bloody mushroom all the time by this government, we're actually dead set serious about our fair share guarantee. And, you know, not to mention the reversal of the emergency services levy, which affects our farm.
11: Everyone.
12: Well, it affects every farm, every business, every household. So reversing that back to what it is, that's saving our farmers tens and tens of thousands of dollars.
11: But it's also helping the emergency services.
12: And businesses thousands of dollars.
11: The CFA and the FRV, because before this came into place, there was the levy for CFA and FRV. It wasn't for the other eight agencies that were paid out of the... I don't know whether they call it consolidated revenue, but out of the normal bucket of money.
12: Consolidated revenue.
11: Yeah. So it was paid out of that, but now they've put in this tax. They join that. So hang on. To me, it's a bit of double dipping because you were paying for them out of the consolidated revenue in the first place. Now you're asking us to pay for it by taxing us all.
12: Yeah. I'll tell you one thing that's really, really pissed me off is that the bloody minister, Kilkenny, has approved the battery farm in Traff East.
11: Whereabouts?
12: I read it this morning in the Warragul Gazette. So they've approved this battery farm down there, massive battery farm, no community consultation. Minister signed off on it. So if we get into government, I'll be looking at how we can reverse that decision. There's just, we've always said this, just so everyone knows where we stand on this, the Liberal National Party. We've always said this should be a community decision, right? Not signed off by a minister in Melbourne. There's never even been a bloody Traff East anyway. But it should be a community decision through council. We have said that from day one. Now, this is in Borbor Shire, right on the border of Borbor and Latrobe pretty much, or close to. Borbor Shire didn't want it. They said, no, we don't want it on our agricultural land. They've said that.
11: Never came Ministers to us because it's essentially Borbor.
12: Yeah, essentially Borbor. Ministers totally ignored that and just signed off on it. Now, it's not the way it should be done. You know, council should have an opportunity to say, you know what, we'll have them, but we want to have them in this area. Not anywhere they want along the transmission line, which is happening in my electorate at the moment. There's about five in my electorate now that have been proposed. And to be honest, it should all go down the valley. It should.
11: In the industrial land.
12: Look, the Latrobe Valley's got vast tracts of industrial land, okay? We've got the Yallourn site. We can put stuff out there. We can do data centers out there won't affect anyone because it's miles away from everywhere, but it's already industrialized. There's a bit of that industrial social license there, but beyond that, it will create employment for those in the valley. And that's what we need. The valley needs jobs.
11: Oh, the most impacted in Australia, the most impacted council in Australia, nowhere else has five power stations either shut or shutting.
12: Yeah, it's absolute bullshit. Any development we should be doing around AI data centres, renewable technology, whatever, put it in the Latrobe Valley and give the people jobs. It's not hard. It's not rocket science.
11: No, it's not rocket science.
12: Down there. And the people of the valley, particularly Maui Mall, they need opportunity. And that's what government should be looking at.
11: Well,
12: not putting these things on prime agricultural land. We still need to feed people in this country. We're a growing population. And they might say, oh, yeah, look, it only takes up a very small amount of agricultural land. It's not the point. The point is they're shoving this shit through without talking to the people. And the people being represented by council. That's the wrong way to do it. They're a bunch of arseholes. Don't care. I don't care. They are. Bunch of arseholes. We'll be glad to see the back of them.
11: Okay, I hope we don't get in trouble, but that's okay.
12: Well, they can look, complain in my office.
11: I get the sentiment.
12: No, I don't care. Stuff them. Had enough.
11: Well, I can see that.
12: Hmm.
11: I can see that very much. But there is frustration on many different fronts, whether it's the trains, whether it's the batteries, whether it's whatever. Now, you might be able to tell me, okay, what's all this about Samsung?
12: Right, the Samsung, the best project out of Darnham, another battery project, right?
11: So that's a battery project. I didn't know.
12: Another battery project that is sitting on the minister's desk at the moment.
11: Ah.
12: Another one where they haven't consulted the community. Sitting right in between two bushfire overlays, about a kilometre due north of Fonterra food processing plant. You know, and this is what I'm saying. This is why I'm so pissed off about it all. This is another one that could be signed off. The community don't want. I submitted 6,000 signatures opposing it. I've brought up in Parliament so many times. Well, actually, I'll correct that. I tried to submit 6,000 signatures and the government shut me down on it.
11: How did they shut you
12: down? That's me as a local MP doing my job for my community and the government wouldn't let me move the signatures.
11: Can you explain how that happens?
12: I wanted to do it on a motion because I wanted to debate it and the government shut me down. They wouldn't let me do it.
11: So how can they shut you down? How can they do that? I don't know.
12: Sharon, they never let us debate a motion. They just go, no, because you've got to move by leave. You've got to move by leave to put in a motion because you're moving by leave from government business, okay? And they just go, no, can't do that. So, you know, it's just typical communists that we're dealing with.
11: So anyway, if you want to get a motion up.
12: Hey?
11: If you want to get a motion up.
12: Yep.
11: How do you go about it? And is there... Well, obviously, there's ways that you can stop it. Is there any way that you can put a motion through and they can't stop a motion going through?
12: No.
11: Because
12: You're moving by leave from government business, okay? And they just go, nah, can't do that. So, you know, it's just typical communists that we're dealing with.
11: So anyway, if you want to get a motion up.
12: Hey?
11: If you want to get a motion up.
12: Yep.
11: How do you go about it? And is there... Well, obviously, there's ways that you

0: ago, we wanted to introduce Jack's Law.
1: Yeah.
0: Okay.
1: A good
0: The
1: Lord.
0: government, so we introduced that as a private member's bill. It got debated for half an hour and the government voted it down. Then, the rocket scientists that they are, they came out the other day and said, oh, we're going to bring Jack's Law in if we get back into government. So what we did, again, was we moved a private member's bill to reintroduce Jack's Law to give the government the opportunity to vote for it. And guess what they did?
1: They voted it
0: They
1: down.
0: voted it down. So this government is absolutely full of crap. You cannot believe anything they say because everything they say is absolute bullshit, right? They said, we want Jack's Law, so we try to introduce the bill, then they voted down. It's absolute rubbish the way this government's worked in Parliament. And as I said, I'll be happy to see the back of them. I really will.
1: Well, it's all right. I didn't know how you actually get a motion up before.
0: So when if you want to, in this situation with this particular petition on Samsung, there's two ways to do a petition. You can table a petition, right? And I stand up and I say, oh, I move that the petition tabled in my name be made an order of the business on the next day of sitting, right? Then it sits on the business paper, but it never gets debated, just sits there for X amount of time, and then they go off the business paper, right? So,
1: Oh.
0: what I wanted to do with the best petition was I wanted to debate it. So, I moved by leave in the parliament that, and I moved by leave that I wanted to debate this petition, and the government said no. So, automatically, you can't win that vote. They just say no. They've got 56 people, so you don't win the vote, right? So, that's what happened there. But what we've done since then is because that submission is still sitting on the minister's desk, we've actually mailed her all 6,000 signatures and go treat each of these signatures as a submission against this proposal.
1: Well,
0: So,
1: 6,000 submissions.
0: I mean, I've got to keep trying everything I can. The community don't want it. The Shire doesn't want it. Baulbal Shire doesn't want it. As I said, not against them, but put them in the right place and let councillors at least have a say in where they go. Because I've got three in Baulbal, two in Cadinia. I don't know if you've got any down your way in Latrobe.
1: Yeah, we do.
0: Yeah, the best project, yeah. But
1: We've
0: we
1: got
0: don't.
1: battery places down here. Yeah.
0: And if they're in the right location, if council had a say in it and they're in those locations, that's good. But my point is, this council hasn't had a say in where they want them or where they can go.
1: Well, there is the rub. Whether it's batteries, whether it's data centre, whatever, if they're in the right zoning, the minister can just sign off.
0: Yeah, well, this is in a in a
1: Agriculture.
0: this is
1: Farming.
0: farmland. This is farmland. This isn't a res. This isn't a renewable energy zone. This is in the middle of farms.
1: It's not industrial either, it's
0: It's not
1: farming.
0: industrial, right? I mean, farmers have got to jump through hoops just to get a planning permit to put up a shed, and these nuffies let them just chuck batteries everywhere. Oh, it's bloody stupid.
1: Okay, have we got
0: You
1: it
0: want to know
1: on a
0: what I
1: better
0: really
1: note?
0: think?
1: Okay, it's live radio.
0: Well,
1: Okay, on a better note, have you got any good news?
0: we're ahead in the polls. That's good news. I don't know. Did your footy team win on the weekend?
1: My
0: It's a good
1: footy
0: game of footy.
1: team never ever got near the finals.
0: Oh, no, but it was a good game of footy. All
1: Although the
0: Fremantle.
1: week before,
0: Yeah,
1: Maui
0: look,
1: won.
0: poor old Freo, they sort of think they were celebrating a bit early. I mean, I don't barrack for Freo or Brisbane,
1: No,
0: but
1: no.
0: the Freo supporters would have had a long plane trip home.
1: Yeah,
0: Four
1: I'd
0: days.
1: reckon that I've done that when I was living over in Perth. I've done that flight many, many times, and when you've got bad news, it's a long flight.
0: It is. But look, I'm feeling very positive in the direction that

0: that we're going to take Victoria if we get into Parliament.
1: Hmm.
0: If you couple everything in together, what we've announced between our policing, reopening over 40 police stations with 3,000 extra police is a positive for every community in the state.
1: Well, for us too, Mowi's not open 24.
0: No, so we get those numbers back up, we can get these stations opened,
1: Now, if
0: and
1: you
0: crime
1: told me,
0: reduces when there's a presence of police. That's been
1: yes,
0: proven. Getting PSOs back on
1: that was
0: stations.
1: about what I was going to say. If you can tell me that you're going to put a PSOs, Traralgon has PSOs. If you can tell me that Mowi and Maule were going to get PSOs,
0: Well,
1: that would be
0: Matt
1: magic.
0: touched on that yesterday. He touched on that yesterday when he talked about the PSOs and getting them back on those stations where we used to have them. Between our fair share guarantee, our $5 billion investment into roads, which is desperately needed. I mean, geez, I sat down on that highway for a couple of hours the other month helping people out. These are all positive things for Victoria. We actually have a really good plan coming forward and starting to look at our tax system and reducing our taxes. So, especially our land tax, we're taking that threshold back up to 300,000 from 50,000. And that affects businesses and people with
1: Oh,
0: investment properties and
1: it's a
0: everything across
1: huge
0: the state.
1: hit.
0: So,
1: You know,
0: and
1: how
0: the red bins will be back. The red bins will
1: we
0: come
1: never
0: back.
1: ever changed ours.
0: Good. At least you were smart.
1: Yeah.
0: Or did. Dumb decision.
1: Well,
0: Red bins will be mandated to be picked up weekly, whether council wants to or not. Well, that's going to happen under us. So red bins every week should happen.
1: just live in Latrobe. We didn't change it.
0: Well, good. It's one
1: Yes.
0: council with a brain.
1: Well,
0: Mine did.
1: yeah.
0: I'm annoyed about it.
1: Well, that's okay. But, we've got the container deposit scheme, although I'd like the container deposit scheme actually expanded so you can put wine bottle on it. It's
0: Yeah,
1: not.
0: I agree. I mean, I don't drink wine anyway.
1: No.
0: It's like battery acid to me. But any glass product should be able to go through them.
1: Yeah,
0: You know,
1: exactly.
0: you know. So look, the container deposit schemes are a good idea. Credit where credit's due. They work well. But
1: But
0: that's why we
1: expand it.
0: don't need
1: Why
0: those.
1: do we have to have another bin when you've got that?
0: Oh well, these stupid purple bins. Like,
1: Yeah, exactly. I
0: just
1: might like the
0: use it to
1: colour,
0: put.
1: but still.
0: Use it to put your bottles in so you can take them down there. I mean, it's great for kids' pocket money too. Go around, pick up cans and all the rest of it. Or, get a community group together, collect all the cans and help out the local food hub. Do things like that with them. We don't need a purple bin. We've got
1: No.
0: enough bloody bins. Jeez,
1: Well,
0: how many do
1: people
0: we want?
1: in oh, it's all right. We've got to go. All
0: All
1: right.
0: right.
1: Just looked at the time.
0: Have I been cancelled?
1: At this rate, I think both of us will be.
0: Oh,
1: Oops.
0: well, it happens. I'll see you
1: Well.
0: later. Bye.
1: All right. Thanks very much, Wayne.
0: See ya.
1: Ciao. That was Wayne Farnham, the member for Narrakin. Sorry. Okay, we'll have a quick song and then we'll be back with our next guest. Okay. We'll just have Eye of the Tiger because he was fired up. he was fired up, so we'll have that.

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2: Okay, welcome back to the Valley Talks with myself, Sharon Gibson. We actually have someone in the studio. Good morning, Ben.
3: G'day, Sharon. How are you going?
2: I'm alive. yeah. Now, Ben is standing for Narrakeen. Seat of Narrakeen. Yep. So what made you do that?
3: Well, as you know, I'm a councillor as well in the shire next door to you.
2: Yep.
3: And it was all of the issues that have come our way that originate in Spring Street. So the first month that I got in 18 months ago, straight away the ASVF came up. Emergency Services Volunteer Fund. It's going to affect a lot of our farmers, and it actually affects
2: everyone. Victorian. Oh, it does.
3: Which is a common
2: misconception,
3: yeah.
2: Because they don't realise that, look at your rate notice.
3: Yeah.
2: And we've actually sort of separated the two because it's not us putting that tax on you.
3: Yeah.
2: You can call it levy, but I was just talking to Wayne Farnham about all of this just before. And I'm so against it because before you used to, and I think you'd know, you used to have a levy for just your CFA and FRV, mm-hmm. which is your Fire Rescue Victoria.
3: And it went straight to them.
2: And even though it went straight to them, they've still got old vehicles and things that, you know, really should be off the road. Now, and the other eight agencies, 000, SES and all the rest of it, they were paid out of consolidated revenue. Mm-hmm. Now they've done this emergency services tax and they're all being paid by us with the levy. So the government's saving money from their coffers, but it's coming out of our back pocket.
3: 100%, an extra charge. And the reason why we were so upset about it in the first place was because when we were looking at the way that the money was to be spent, only 10% of that money from the ASVF was actually going to emergency services. So the rest of it, as we know, is going into the big black hole that Labor have created. So that's another reason why we're so passionate and why I'm standing for One Nation. You know, back to basics, the same mandate that I worked on as a councillor, just basics, back to basics. So roads, rates and rubbish, that was my mandate as a councillor. And for One Nation, it's healthcare, education, infrastructure and emergency services. You get the tax in and then you deliver those services first and then you can look at everything else. But yeah, just adding more tax to the lasagna that we've already got in Victoria and the cost of living pressures that we're in, people can't afford it. Farms are just small businesses. I own a small business. I run one. I have for 10 years and it's the hardest at the moment than what it ever has been.
2: Oh, because you're... your stamp duty and your other payroll tax.
3: Oh.
2: They've gone up how much?
3: Oh, even work cover gone up.
2: Oh, of course,
3: 50%.
2: Yes.
3: Yeah. So, you know, there's just all these added extra costs that we can't afford. And then, you know, you're also dealing with employees that I pay my employees more than award as it is, but even that, for them to be able to survive is in the cost of living at the moment isn't enough. Even filling up your petrol tank at the moment is just absolutely ludicrous.
2: Well, how dumb is it? Sorry, I think it's really dumb. How dumb is it that we have the ability to have urea here and, oh no, we can't touch our coal, but hang on, go over to WA, you can there, and go over to New Zealand.
3: Yep.
2: And that we had, Alan Blood has been trying to get that up for decades here. And no. He's gone over to New Zealand and done it. Now, if you have urea, you have your fertilizer and everything, we're importing that.
3: Yeah.
2: How stupid is that? When with all the Strait of Hormuz and or all the flare up with that.
3: Yep, conflict in the Middle East.
2: Yes, it's affecting all of our supply. If we actually had our supply back here, we don't suffer when the rest of the world has a hiccup.
3: Yeah.
2: How smart would that be?
3: Well, it's well known that there's more barrels of shale oil in South Australia than what there are crude in the Middle East. And yes, it's not as good a quality, but we can refine that over here. We can have our own market.
2: We had our own refineries.
3: Yeah, exactly. Now we're down to one.
2: Yeah.
3: Because the last one caught on fire.
2: Yeah, it did catch on fire. Because I used to work for Ampol in their head office in Sydney.
3: Yep.
2: Now, where's all that gone?
3: Yep.
2: You know, we need to be smarter and thinking of Australia first.
3: Self-sufficient.
2: Yeah.
3: Yeah.
2: You know, why are we importing food from overseas?
3: We shouldn't be.
2: No. Why are we importing timber from overseas?
3: Wow. We just, have you heard that we released our timber policy yesterday?
2: No.
3: So as you know, with the native timber industry, $355 million has gone from that industry. So we've still got the plantations and things like that, but that's 3,000 jobs that aren't supported
2: gone
3: straight away. So we've introduced a policy, and it's come from Steve Goodman, our candidate over at East Gippsland, who's been working with industry. So instead of just being like every other party and working from the top down and saying, hey, here's our policy.
2: No, you listen from bottom up.
3: Well, we've created it from the bottom up, and Steve's done a really good job working in Cann River, Swifts Creek and Orbost as well with the mill operators. And it's not going back to the way that we used to. It's, it's not
2: improving
3: total.
2: Improving what was there.
3: 100%. So we want to protect old growth forest. It's going to be selective harvesting, not just clear fell.
2: It even was before it was cut off, because you had, there was only 4 or 6 trees out of 10,000 that could be actually cut down. And each area that they were looking at, they had to go in first. And if there was any endangered species, they had to rope it off, and they weren't allowed to actually harvest in that area. And then they had to replace the trees that they cut and not just stick it in the ground and off we go. They had to ensure that it actually grew.
3: Well, where do you reckon we're getting our timber from now? And do you reckon they maintain those practices? Absolutely not.
2: Not a hope in hell. No.
3: So we manage it the best. Australians have really good practices and standards, and we should maintain that. There's got to be a balance between economy and environment, and we haven't got that right.
2: No.
3: One Nation, we don't want to blow the world up just because we want to cut net zero. Doesn't mean that we just want to go open slather with emissions. No, we want to do everything responsibly as possible, including native timber, but we've got to look after our economy, because I grew up around the corner in Yinar when I was a kid, and then we moved to Druin, and I've been there ever since. You know, my car's parked over the road at the Village Cinema. I remember going as a kid to watch the Spice Girls. Yeah. You know, like, Morwell used to be bustling.
2: Yeah.
3: There used to be
2: Not
3: jobs.
2: Now.
3: There used to be a thriving economy. We need to just get back there.
2: Look at our youth unemployment here. Look at our crime stats. You know, we can't even get PSOs or the Community Connectors program here where our... you're right, have a look at our streets, have a look at our CBD. When we went and met with the minister, eyeballed, had the conversation, yes, I'm going to come down, da-da-da-da-da, and where is he?
3: No, nowhere. Mm. And it's that symbiotic approach that I talk about when it comes to the energy policy that I was fortunate enough to be at with Warren Pickering. Greg was there, Greg Hansford. Pauline was there herself, which was really good to have that support at Loy Yang. And what we're saying is cut net zero, abolish that, and get the give the power station some legislative assurance that they can stay online, they can operate, and oh, brilliant. Yeah. Sorry, Sharon's just showing me something on her phone.
2: Sorry. Hi, Greg.
3: G'day, Greg. Yeah, so we want to give them assurance. Like, that's so many jobs lost. Everyone's talking about renewables.
2: Exactly.
3: So we want to put renewables all through our farm zone. That doesn't create jobs.
2: No.
3: It makes our electricity even more expensive, unreliable.
2: Well, what frustrates me with this, I'm not saying not to have renewables. I'm not saying that. But if you can utilise our resources that we have and do it without emissions, why can't we do that?
3: 100%.
2: Now, there is ways that we can do that now. So why aren't we utilising it?
3: Well, we're not even having the conversation.
2: No.
3: So no. We've talked to people in the industry, leaders of the energy industry at the moment, and even the 3 days at the caravan camping show I spent at Lardner Park, I had someone in the industry, I won't even say where from because I don't want anyone to know, but I believed him when he said, in our own personal homes, we're putting up solar and battery because we know what's
2: coming.
3: The writing's on the wall, rolling blackouts, extreme costs.
2: Exactly.
3: We can't do it.
2: Right, you're supposed to close your lawn 2028.
3: Mm-hmm.
2: So you've got 18 months roughly before it shuts down. Now, they're wanting all the renewables. They haven't even fixed the route.
3: Where are they?
2: They haven't even started building what they need to build to actually replace the transmission or the generation, sorry.
3: Yep.
2: So what do you think is going to happen? Now, the demand for electricity is going up because people, they're being told, you know, don't have gas, do electricity. That's okay, but hang on. You're taking out the generation from your lawn up to 2000. Where's that generation going to come from when the demand for electricity is actually higher?
3: Yeah.
2: You've got everyone who wants to have an electric car. That's okay. But how do you fill the damn car up? It's through electricity. You take 2000 megawatts out of the system and don't replace it.
3: Yeah.
2: Look, renewables have a place, but they're not all of it because you need baseload power.
3: Well, our party stance is put them on your roof at home.
2: Yeah.
3: Absolutely. Be sustainable. Be off-grid.
2: Yeah.
3: I'd be doing the same thing if I wasn't in a unit complex. I think that makes the most sense. But trying to run industry off that, manufacturing, we want to bring manufacturing back to the valley and back to our region. This is a regionally significant issue that we need to address. So when we talk about the socioeconomics of the valley and what we're seeing happen in West Gippsland through Narracan at the moment, you know, we've got homelessness on the rise and everyone's trying to put a Band-Aid on a bullet wound. Well, how about we cut it off at the source?
2: Yeah.
3: And it all starts with coal for my mind, or for our mind. Cheap, reliable energy. Bring manufacturing back, enable and empower the community to be employed, and then cut the bureaucracy and the red tape around setting up businesses and all the tax that you have to pay there. We've got to have a really good look at the way that we're set
2: Common
3: up in
2: sense.
3: Victoria at the moment. A smaller, smarter government. Let's just get out of people's lives.
2: Yeah, but common sense. You know, it's great to... It sounds good what... Well... Depends how you look at things about all of that. But common sense needs to kick in.
3: Yeah.
2: You cannot, and it frustrates the living pooper out of me, sorry, but it does. Victoria has actually flourished on the back of cheap electricity from the valley.
3: Yeah.
2: Now, we're the only electorate in the country that has 5 power stations either shut or shutting in just Latrobe City.
3: Yeah.
2: Nowhere else has that. Now, Now it's our turn to get some help.
3: Mm.
2: Where is it?
3: One Nation this November. And then in 2028 federally, we're the only ones that are talking about this. We're the only ones that are going to get Victoria back on its feet. Everyone else says, oh, you know, and you said before that you think there's a place for renewables. I do too, on people's roof.
2: Mm.
3: But for baseload power for a state,
2: you can't do
3: Coal's
2: it on
3: the answer with exploring nuclear in the future. Obviously, that's a federal memorandum of understanding or moratorium that we need to work through.
2: Do you know how that got, that was put in place? You
3: tell
2: do?
3: Me.
2: Ah, okay. There was a some bills that they wanted through, and this was sort of tacked on the end. Oh, well, if you sign off on this, off we go with the others.
3: Yeah.
2: So it was a throwaway.
3: Backroom dirty deal. Yeah. And I did some study at the university in Churchill for a while, back in 2019, I reckon, and I was studying to be a teacher, and I left that because I couldn't deal with the woke rubbish, and that's a separate story. But I actually got a high distinction in a subject called Sustainable Earth, it was. And even in university, they were saying nuclear is the best way to go.
2: Now, well, look overseas.
3: 100%.
2: You know.
3: That's the best for the environment.
2: Now, I've heard many of the different arguments about, look at Chernobyl, da-da-da-da-da. But if you look at Chernobyl,
3: mm-hmm.
2: Now, that was the Russians. And even then, they built it very different to what other countries were building it. The safety mechanisms, all of that was not put in because they do things tad different in Russia.
3: Yeah.
2: So if those had have been put in, chances are Chernobyl wouldn't have happened in the first place.
3: Yeah.
2: But that being the case, you actually have, with the overseas, you have, they've learnt, they always take lessons from anything that's happened, whether it be Chernobyl, whether it be Japan. Doesn't matter. They've taken the lessons and they've enacted it. There's a there's a special name for it, that the accord, whatever you want to call it, that everyone signs up to with nuclear to have it the best, safest way possible.
3: Yep.
2: So, but you also already use it for medical.
3: Mm.
2: So why can't you use it? But why can't you even have the conversation?
3: I was just about to say that. We've got to at least be able to have the conversation, sit down, hear all sides, and then go out with the best outcome.
2: Yeah.
3: Like what you do at council. You know, and I'm not the subject matter expert on everything, on every
2: None
3: subject.
2: Of us are.
3: Because in state government, even in local council, there's a plethora of issues that need to be dealt with. But as you know, as a local sitting MP, you set the overall strategic objective of the organisation, or in this case, the state, and then the bureaucrats go out and do the work.
2: Well, that's where I sort of, I've been on council for a long time now,
3: mm-hmm.
2: and I get frustrated. And I get frustrated because, and there's some lovely bureaucrats, don't get me wrong, and I'm not slagging
3: yep.
2: all of them, but not all of them know everything. Not all of them actually come out from Spring Street to here and see firsthand. So that's my concern with putting it off to the bureaucrats, because some are very good, but not all the decisions that are being fed up. And you would know yourself with council that you've got an issue that's gone to the minister. And you know, because you're Johnny on the ground
3: mm-hmm.
2: with council, and the minister's going, yeah, yeah, yeah. But then they get the feed up from the bureaucrats and they're going, oh, no, you can't do that. Whereas you know that, no, that's not true.
3: Well, that's why you need people in there with a spine and a backbone. And that's what I believe we've got. All our candidates around the state, we've got 88 endorsed now for One Nation. And all of us are, we've just had enough. There's no career politicians in our group. You know, even if I get in, I want 2 terms, 3 max, so I can get in, chop the head off the snake, and then go live life. We're not here for very long, but I just want to make the livability fantastic for everyone else, because I personally know I want to be left alone.
2: Mm.
3: You know, go and be and do whoever you want. I don't care. But just because I don't care about your issue as much as you do, it doesn't mean I want you dead.
2: No.
3: It just means I don't care. I'm living my life. Allow me to do that. You go do yours. But in the last 10 years of owning a business, it is asphyxiating how hard it is at the moment. I've got no problems in saying my business brings in quite a lot of money per year. And how much of it do you reckon I get to keep?
2: Diddly squat.
3: It's so hard right now. So we just need to release the pressure valve and allow and empower the community to go out and earn their money, head down, bum up, put food on the table and a roof over their family's head. That's it. That's all we want.
2: But even more than that, the stranglehold that is on businesses,
3: Yeah. We
2: need to rip the Band-Aid off that, because how many businesses are being stopped from actually growing, from setting up in the first place? Yeah. And they also, I believe that the state and federal need to, you know, they go, oh, it's cheaper getting it overseas. How much cheaper is it getting it overseas? Because you're not adding in, okay, we can talk about transmission towers, right? There is a place here that actually can build them.
3: Mm-hmm.
2: Now, but they're going, oh, but it's cheaper overseas. Is it? Because the actual steel they use is not the same grade.
3: No.
2: So it's a cheaper grade. Have a look at, didn't transmission towers and a stadium fall apart because of the steel?
3: Yeah.
2: So,
3: and
2: okay.
3: What are the working conditions like for those people over there? This is one of the things that really bugs me about, I'd call them lefties. You know, they like to virtue signal and pretend like they care about everyone and the environment. But when push comes to shove, what's the conditions of those workers like? Because I guarantee you it's nowhere near the standard that it is over here.
2: Oh, no. But not only that, the time it takes to actually get something from overseas, and we talk about emissions, how does it magically come overseas? And
3: get some carbon credits, it's all good. Yeah, pay your money.
2: Whatever, but we'll park that to one side. Okay, then to get it on site, whereas if you have a company that can build it with better grade steel,
3: mm-hmm.
2: they build it down here.
3: Mm-hmm.
2: So instead of the workers being on the dole, we have to pay for them to be on the dole. The crime rates, look at the crime rates. Look at the mental health issue.
3: Mm-hmm.
2: Look at all of those stats. But hang on, you have them gainfully employed. They're paying taxes. So, okay, is it that it's cheaper to get it overseas when you put all the eggs in the same basket? I would suggest no, it's not, because it is so much quicker to build it here and to put it on site from here. Everyone's gainfully employed, and it's like if you've got kids. Mums know that, you know, little Johnny hasn't got anything to do. He's going to find mischief, isn't he?
3: Oh, yeah. Idle hands.
2: Yeah, idle hands. Exactly. So when you have them gainfully employed, your crime rates, and look at our crime stats.
3: Mm-hmm.
2: You know, we are, we were outside of Metro, we were the highest in some of the crime stats per 100,000.
3: Yeah.
2: So, you know, it automatically will change that. Then if you can do something about the ESV, if you can do something about your payroll tax, your stamp duty and everything else, you're starting to open up the state again.
3: Yeah. Yeah, and that's all we want to do. You know, and it's not just about 3,000 jobs in one area or 1,000 jobs here. It's about that micro economy in that small town. So when we talk somewhere like Orbost, where Steve's doing a lot of good campaigning at the moment, it's that primary school that has less kids because the parents need to walk away, move away, you know, to go to a different school. That's less teachers. You know, the flow-on effect to the hairdresser, the general store, like the football club, you know, communities need employment, and we're all about empowering small communities and the state in general. We'll get it back on its feet.
2: Well, I get very frustrated, and look, I haven't seen it different, and pardon me if I'm missing something. Mm-hmm. I don't agree on doing anything that is cycle to cycle or election to election.
3: Yeah.
2: Look at what is in the best interests of the state, country, either one. Mm-hmm. Is it the best for our state? Is it the best for our country? Yes. Is it going to be popular or not, but it's in the best interests? Well, do it. Don't just do it because, oh, well, the next election's going to be
3: that's
2: 2 years.
3: The pork barreling with money at the moment, dangling carrots everywhere for various projects. Like, no one knows where the money is. We need to forensically go through the books, understand where the waste is, and redirect that back to basics. And especially for Narracan, we've been, you know, District 12 for 12 years, just about, left on the back burner, severely neglected, and we just want to pull some of that funding back to us. Like, where's that $15 billion gone? You know, the $1.5 billion for the Timbertown's transition, where's that gone?
2: Actually, I was asked by a minister yesterday about all of that, and I said, look, pardon me, but it was a waste of money. You go and look at those towns. You go and look, and you've had this transition money,
3: yep,
2: and have a look at where's it gone. How's it helped them? They still haven't got jobs. So I said it was a waste of money.
3: You can't take timber out of Noogee, you know, and the jobs away from the mill and replace it with a truffle festival. Although it's good, the truffle festival's good, but it doesn't impact the economy the way that native timber does.
2: Need jobs.
3: Yep.
2: Same as Latrobe City.
3: Mm-hmm.
2: We need jobs. But I'm sorry, we've run out of time.
3: Thanks for having me.
2: Thank you. We'll put Cruz in. Don't get me wrong.

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1: Hello, I'm Shannon Kirkwood. The Treasurer has been called out for drawing the link between high inflation and interest rate rises and the war in the Middle East. It is expected the Reserve Bank will raise the cash rate to 4.6% today, the highest level in 15 years. Jim Chalmers has told various news outlets today, Australians understand there are inflationary challenges in the economy and the situation in the Middle East is contributing.
2: This inflation challenge in our economy has a number of sources. We do have an inflation challenge which is made much, much worse by developments in the Middle East. It means Australians are already paying a very hefty price for developments on the other side of the world. It's not the only thing that's going on in our economy.
1: That was an interview with the ABC. Economist Richard Holden has also explained to the same outlet, government spending is driving inflation and has accused the Treasurer of gaslighting Australians. Household spending is 6.8% higher than it was at this time last year. The Australian Bureau of Statistics says the figure for August was unchanged after rises in both July and June. ABS Head of Business Statistics Tom Lay says recreation and culture spending saw the largest fall after months of higher spending associated with major sporting events, while clothing and footwear, recreational goods, food, health and furniture also fell. While Australians were spending more on transport, with fuel spending rising 8.1% in August, following the full restoration of fuel excise duty from August the 3rd. The United States president has questioned the decision by UK officials to release the individuals suspected to be behind a bomb plot on an RAF base. The five individuals will face stringent bail conditions. Residents who were evacuated due to the suspected plot to attack the airbase have returned home. The base has been used by the US in recent months to carry out strikes on Iranian missile sites. US President Donald Trump was asked about the latest development earlier today.
3: I'm surprised that they released him. I wouldn't have done
1: that. Adelaide is on track to reach its hottest September day in 18 years today. It's forecast to reach 32 degrees, while most of the state is under a high fire danger rating. An Australian-developed tool is measuring the environmental impact of future coal, oil and gas project approvals. Peter Hislop has the details.
4: The Carbon Impacts Tracer has been launched by the Australian National University and the University of New South Wales today. It's revealed details on five major fossil fuel projects in Western Australia, New South Wales and Queensland. The tool projects emissions from Queensland's Carmichael coal mine would expose an additional 2.8 million people to unprecedented heat. The launch comes a day before a decision is expected to be made on the expansion of the Hunter Valley Operations coal mine.
1: Officers, friends and family are paying tribute to fallen police officers today. National Police Remembrance Day is an opportunity for Australians to honour officers who died while on duty or as a result of their service. This year marks 20 years since the dedication of the memorial wall at the National Police Memorial in Canberra. 832 touchstones are engraved on the wall, each acknowledging the loss of a police officer. Four more names will be added to the wall at the National Service this afternoon. To sport, Knights hooker Phoenix Crossland will appear before the judiciary tonight after being sent off for a hip drop tackle on Nathan Cleary in his side's NRL preliminary final win over Penrith on Sunday. The incident saw Cleary suffer a fractured leg. Crossland is expected to receive a lengthy ban and will likely miss Sunday's NRL grand final against the Roosters. And thousands of Brisbane Lions supporters have turned out in Brisbane today to celebrate with the AFL club following its history three-peat, some still chanting almost 3 days since the club's grand final win over the Dockers.
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8: And welcome back to the Valley Talks with myself, Sharon Gibson. Okay, it's gone up 2 degrees in the last hour. We are trying for a top of 24 and good chance we'll get there. All right, tomorrow 9 to 26, 40% chance of a shower, only about a mil though, But Thursday, wow, it's going to be wet. How wet? Very wet. 6 to 20 mils and 100% chance of that. So, but 13 to 25 degrees. So it depends on what time that actual rain hits. So, yeah, okay. Now, we're supposed to have Ken from Moore Gun Club in, and I haven't seen or heard at the moment, so I have sent him a message, and hang on, I have got a message. All right, no, okay, don't know. All right, we will see. I'll put a song on until we can sort that out, and yeah. Oh, yes, it came. All right, hang on. All right, I'll just put a quick song on. All those years ago. Footloose. Don't mind a bit Footloose. And hopefully we'll have him on the radio in a minute. Thank you.

0: Okay, well, we actually have got Ken on the phone. Good afternoon, Ken.
1: How are you, Sharon?
0: Oh, yeah, I'm alive. I just had two interesting interviews. Always, you just never know what you're going to get, I tell you. One was swearing a little bit.
1: Oh.
0: Yes, they would drop a few clangers.
1: Right, yeah.
0: Oh, well, I don't know what's going to come out of a person's mouth, but
1: No, you don't. No, but I won't swear at you today, Sharon.
0: oh, bless your cotton socks. Well, they weren't swearing at me, so yeah, okay. But you're talking all about the gun club.
1: More gun clubs. So yeah, we've worked really hard over the last few years to relocate to a new facility, and it's come up very well.
0: Well, having looked at the gun club when you did the opening or whatever it was, it has come up really well.
1: Yeah, it has. So we were lucky enough to get a couple of grants. They had a shooting sports facility grant, the state government, back in the early 2020, and we were lucky to get two of those. So that initially got us underway, and to relocate, because what happened, we had to relocate from our original site on Old
0: Near
1: Melbourne
0: the,
1: Road.
0: yeah, yeah.
1: So we're lucky to get those two grants and to build a new facility. And there's a lot of in-kind work went into it, and we had a lot of good people behind us. But our facility's come up really well.
0: Well, look, I got why Energy Australia wanted to move you, but you'd been on that site for a long time.
1: Yeah, we had, and we'd been. If you go back through the history of the Moore Gun Club, they've been on, your Lawn Energy or SEC land for nearly 100 years, really. So, yeah. So, and Energy Australia, even though they had to relocate us, we're on Energy Australia land now. So, they've been fantastic in the support of our gun club and of the Moore Gun Club, and also they've actually, when you look at what they do, they're actually really good with the community in Latrobe Valley, Energy Australia.
0: Although that's a bit of a sore point because there was a handshake deal and they reneged on the handshake deal. But that's a whole nother story.
1: Oh, another, yeah, I can only talk about the experiences that
0: Yes.
1: we've had, but
0: Yes.
1: the experience that we've had is that they've been, and we've probably been dealing with probably the local people who've been here for a long time,
0: Oh
1: so
0: yeah. And
1: yeah, so
0: that's the difference because they know.
1: yeah,
0: They
1: they
0: know
1: do,
0: what's
1: Sharon.
0: going on. Yeah.
1: Yeah, they do, Sharon. It's amazing when you deal with what sort of response when you deal with local people who are actually engaged with the community and know about the community, and then you get a different total approach if you get somebody from out of town who hasn't really got that connection with the community, and it's just probably a numbers game with them, really.
0: Yeah, and yes, I'll zip it with all of that because it is very frustrating when the locals know, understand everything else, and then you smack up against that.
1: Yeah, it does make it difficult, but
0: You
1: we were
0: haven't had
1: lucky with
0: that.
1: the nah, we were really lucky with the people who we engaged with, or who
0: Which is
1: who was,
0: good.
1: yeah, it was fantastic.
0: Yeah.
1: Yep.
0: So, okay, now a lot of people have different visions of horror, whatever you'd like to call it, in regards to the gun club. They say, oh, it's really bad. But it's not like that at all, is it?
1: No, it's not that at all, Sharon. So there's we're part of the Australian Clay Target Association, the Moore Gun Club, so we shoot down the line targets, and so there's 16,000 members across Australia. And the great thing about shooting sports is it's very, very inclusive. So you're competing against teenagers up to people in their 80s. Because it encompasses all those age groups, males and females. You compete, you can pick it up and you can shoot it when you're younger, you can compete when you're older. So it's a fantastic sport, and it's very safe, it's very inclusive, and the same thing, you can't get a firearms license anywhere in Australia unless you're a good person. If you're not a good person, you can't have a firearms license. So you only find genuine and good people around gun clubs.
0: Well, I actually interviewed a young person who is a clay target shooter who actually won the Junior Gibstar Awards.
1: Oh, yeah, was that? Who was that?
0: I thought you were going to say that.
1: Jack Brady, was it?
0: The young one. I've got the photo. Anyone who knows me knows I'm really bad with names. But anyway.
1: So there's a lot of good young shooters. And competitors around the place. And we had our junior Gippsland School Championships held at the Gun Club. We held it annually in July. And so this year we ended up with 135. So we had another 20 on top of what we had the year before. It's just fantastic to see school students coming out and competing in the sport of clay target shooting. And, you know, everybody's safe. It's a very safe and welcoming environment, and they can compete really well. And we had students from all over Gippsland, from down East Gippsland, South Gippsland. We had some down from Lilydale. So yeah, it's a fantastic sport, and it was really good to see so many juniors getting involved, and a lot of young female shooters as well. So they're really picking it up, and they're very good at it as well.
0: Yeah, I know who it is now. It's Jack. Now, he also has won, he broke, I was going to say Neil Diamond, Michael Diamond's record, and he's only 13.
1: Yeah, that'd be young Jack Brady from out at Glengarry.
0: Yeah, Glengarry. You threw me when you said Brady, because I just knew him as Jack.
1: So that's the sort of caliber of people that we've got kicking around, Sharon.
0: But also, you know, it's not as if a person just rocks up with any old gun and off I go. No, there's so many safety rules and regulations put in that it's not like that.
1: Nah, you just can't roll into a gun club and pick up a gun and start shooting. It doesn't work like that. So you've obviously got to be licensed if you.
0: But also, you know, it's not as if a person just rocks up with any old gun and off I go. No, there's so many safety rules and regulations put in that it's not like that.
1: Nah, you just can't roll into.

0: they even, you know, pick up a firearm. And firearm safety is the number one thing around gun clubs, and all the gun clubs pride themselves on it because, you know, it's a bad look if something happens.
1: Oh, could you imagine if anything happened?
0: Yeah, and that's what, that's really enforced into the culture around gun clubs. So even like field and game clubs, like, and just shooting sports in general, like everybody's, it's about firearm safety and, you know, looking after each other.
1: Yeah. Well, I must say, he was such a lovely kid. And yeah. I say kid because I'm a little bit older than him. And so it's not meant derogatory at all. It's just, well, to me, he is.
0: Yeah.
1: He is a kid. I've got kids that are older than him. So, yeah. But even when we went to the sod turning or whatever it was that I went to, I must say, people were so down to earth and friendly.
0: Yeah, yep.
1: You know,
0: because it's a really good leveler, clay target shooting. You can't really get ahead of yourself at all. So, every score counts and all that sort of stuff. So you never get ahead of yourself, and everybody's really genuine, and everybody who's participates in it actually generally. Loves the sport and, you know, respects the sport for what it is and, you know, and, we want to be safe and look after each other, and that's probably the culture which is around it.
1: Which is a really nice culture. Not every club has that.
0: Mm. Yep.
1: Which, you know, is sad, but, you know, it's true. Not everyone has that.
0: Yeah, so the event that you came to, Sharon, was the grand opening of the Olympic trench layouts, which was going to be part of the Commonwealth Games, which we're going to have here in Victoria, but that's a big old long story, and that got cancelled. So, we ended up still getting. So we're going to hold the shooting sports for the Commonwealth Games at the Moore Gun Club, which we thought was a fantastic opportunity, mm-hmm. and But that got knocked on the head with Commonwealth Games, and then so we ended up getting some of the infrastructure for it. So we had to fight a fair bit to make sure we got what we needed to have competitions and all that sort of stuff. So we've gone through that process. Ours was actually the first project which was completed, so which has come up it's come up very well, as you saw when you come out that day. And so we've been shooting Olympic trench at the Moore Gun Club, so that's the only facility this side of it's the only facility between Canberra and Melbourne which can shoot Olympic trench. So, and that's
1: what
0: the
1: does
0: pinnacle
1: that mean?
0: So that's the pinnacle of really shotgun sports. So Olympic trench is what you obviously shoot at the Olympics. So so the targets are faster with greater angles, and they're harder to shoot. So, and obviously the competition is elite. So, we've had a few competitions already, and the facility's come up really well. And all the people come and visit and have a look at it. They think it's a fantastic setup.
1: Well, all right. It was really bad that we didn't get the Commonwealth Games, and we wasted all that money, but. It is really nice that we still got some goodies out of it.
0: Yeah, 100%, Sharon. And Locke was saying that it's the only facility in between Canberra and Melbourne. So it's there's nothing like that for people to come and train and all that sort of stuff. So because to shoot at that level, you need to be training and working hard to weekly, probably couple of. Two or three times a week to be actually get to the level where you need to be to compete on the international level.
1: Oh, okay. Mm. All right. So you have people in the club that are competing at that level or no?
0: So the club president, Todd Malone, and he was in the Olympic team for the London Olympics, which I think was 2010. So, he's an excellent shooter.

0: He's not putting the he's not training his. Well, he's got a family and stuff now, so that's all changed. So,
1: yeah.
0: But yeah, so we've got some elite level. So he's an elite shooter. We've got there's a young guy in Traralgon, Lucas Ferland, who's he shoots at that level and he's very good as well. So he's chasing that sort of shooting. So it's yeah. So there's a couple around, but it's in the elite level. So you've got to be. There's a lot of work and a lot of travelling and all that sort of stuff to go into it, but it's, yeah, you've got to really commit yourself to it.
1: Wow.
0: Yeah.
1: Wow. So 2 to 3 times a week. Now, I'm trying to remember what Jack was saying, how often, because he does a lot of his training on their property.
0: Yeah, Jack does, yeah. So Jack's, he's lucky he's... his family's got a clay target shooting set up on their property, so he can train whenever he wants, really. So, which is really handy.
1: Yeah, because, you know, it takes a lot of time and money to go and do all the training, especially if you don't have it on your own backyard.
0: Yeah, 100%, Sharon. Yeah, because And so there's a series to make the Australian team, we've had the Australian team out to the Moore Gun Club recently in the last month or so, and they had a training day out there, and we had a competition shoot, and they shot out there as well. So, but we had people from New South Wales and all over.
1: Wow.
0: Coming out for a training clinic. So So you, like you said, there's a lot of effort goes into it, a lot of money with the travel and all your firearm stuff as well. So you've got to really commit to it if you want to get to that level.
1: So if people were interested in having a look or joining, they're just, you know, they just don't know. Think.
0: That's right. So we have we're open every Wednesday from 2 to 5. So we have a practice session every Wednesday from 2 to 5, and people are welcome to come out on that Wednesday and just have a look around and check the club out. Yeah. and just see what down the line clay target shooting is all about. And we also have a competition. We have a competition day every third Saturday of the month, and we have extra shoots some months as well, so you just have to watch our Facebook page for that. But So every Wednesday from 2 to 5, if people want to come out and have a look, and we have a competition day on the third Saturday of every month, so if people want to come out and have a look at Lockett Competition Day and see how that works, they're quite welcome to come and have a look as well.
1: No worries. Now, is there a phone number someone can ring? Because we're out of time. Sorry.
0: Oh, okay. No worries. Been talking too much, Sharon.
1: I would never do that.
0: No worries. Probably... there's a Moore Gun Club Facebook page, and I think all the details and the addresses are there. But if anybody wants to get in contact with us, they can give me a call, and I can leave you my number if anybody wants to have give us a call and have a chat about it.
1: Okay, would you like to give them the number?
0: Yeah, rightio. So it's 0407.
1: Yep.
0: 345-387.
1: Okay, 387. Okay. All right. Well, thank you very much for chatting to us, and I wish you all the very, very best.
0: No worries, Sharon. Thank you. Thanks for having us on.
1: Not a problem. Take care.
0: No worries. See ya.
1: Ciao. Okay. If you're interested in having a go at clay shooting, there you go. All right, we'll have a quick song. Boone.

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0: Okay, we're just waiting for Wilbur to sign into the Zoom room. Don't you love it when you file or you put someone into your contacts and it files it not under their name but under their email address, and their email address isn't starting with their first name. Don't you just love that? So, well, it's taken a little bit longer. All right, so we will, what I will do is, okay, I'll get ready to sign off if you like, but instead of doing that at the end like I would normally do, I'll do that now, and then I'll play right up to the finish with Wilbur and songs, and flick it through to the next program after that. So I hope you've enjoyed today, apart from some colourful language that I had no idea was going to come out and no idea it was going to keep going. Yes, there is passion there. It wasn't as bad as it could, which I'm delightful for. But besides that, it was very, both Wayne and then Ben, they're coming at things in a different way, different but similar, if you like, because they're both saying about how they want to fix things. So that's okay, and you make up your own mind. And then, of course, we had the gun club. So I hope you've enjoyed that, and I hope you enjoy it with Wilbur in a second. He's just coming in. There you go. He's in the Zoom room. Good afternoon, Wilbur.
1: Hi, Sharon. How are things going down in mighty old progressive Bairnsdale, please?
0: No, I'm not in Bairnsdale. I'm in Morwell.
1: Oh, you're in Morwell. Yes. I beg your pardon. Because last time we spoke, it was a big promo, of course,
0: So how did it go?
1: Say again?
0: How did it go?
1: The promo radio interview that we did, I reckon, kicked it, the gig, over the moon. We had a fantastic crowd down there, and a full house at the Forge Theatre. This is only September the 4th. So it's less than a month ago, right? Because I know that the 4th of October is the day before my birthday.
0: Ah, of course, 21
1: so I've still
0: again.
1: Got a little way to go. It's my birthday on the 5th of October.
0: Okay, but of course you were 21 again.
1: When? What day of the year is your birthday?
0: Mine's on the 25th.
1: Of October?
0: No. June. No. I'm exactly 6 months before and after Christmas.
1: Oh, okay. Rightio. So June, right. What does that make you? A Leo?
0: No. Well, Cancer.
1: Yeah, But see,
0: some would agree that I'm a crab.
1: No, yeah, I don't. I think you're rather lovely. But I don't think all that stuff, you know, about Leos and Cancers and Sagittarius and everything like that. Look, I really don't, I don't pay that much attention at all. But then some people say that's typical of a Libran.
0: Well, there you go. well, now, how does this work? Because it had never happened these days, but my mother was 6 weeks overdue with me, so I should have been a real Gemini, but because I got pumped out 6 weeks late, I was a Cancer. So there you go.
1: Oh, well, actually, now, it is Gemini. Well, I don't know what I'm saying, Leo. But, because Mum, Phyllis, our dear old Mum, who's been gone 18 years now, right?
0: Wow.
1: She was the 15th of June. So she was, that's a Gemini, isn't it?
0: I think so. Yeah. I'm supposedly what they call on the cusp.
1: Yeah, okay, right, yeah. I used to say stuff like, oh, I'm on the crust of Sagittarius. People go, what are you talking about? I don't know.
0: Sounds good. Yeah, whatever.
1: But Mum, but now that you mean, I just want to mention that because on the 15th of June this year, 2026, our dear old Mum would have celebrated her 100th birthday.
0: Wow.
1: Right. Mm. And it just sort of, I mean, it's only, it's only a number and things like that. And she's been gone for 18 years come October, right? So she made it through to 82. But when you think of the changes that she saw.
0: Yeah.
1: That the changes that, and her folks, Nan and Pop, stayed alive until... Oh, Pop, 1983, and Nana was into the 90s.
0: Whoa, right? She would have seen some changes.
1: Well, look, I say that because I look like the wreck of the Hesperus. I'm glad we're not live on this. I need a haircut and everything, but
0: it's all right.
1: Nana, I'm looking out at my, I've got a little balcony on the second floor of my apartment block on which I have a couple of old roses, right? Now, you know, I'm a bloke. They face the wrong way. They're into the wind. So you rarely get flowers. But I keep them alive.
0: Right? Oh, that's nice. Now, were they your grandmas?
1: They were not only my grandmas. They were her grandmas.
0: Wow. Right? And they would have the perfume.
1: They go back all the way to our family. They were in a city. They were North Fitzroy or Rushall, as it is known. And so it's kind of just a nice little thing.
0: Oh, and, it's nice. And you couldn't good, get it? Those roses now, and they would probably still have the perfume.
1: Well, you'd like to think. I don't know. You know, I'm not a horticulturalist in that respect. But you'd like to think that there's a little bit of continuance, a bit of lineage there, isn't it? You know?
0: Well, hopefully your kids do the same.
1: Yeah, well, that's not out of the question. Mm. Now, talking about lineage, the gig at the Forge Theatre, and thank you so much for to everybody who came along because it was so successful.
0: You're
1: and,
0: coming back?
1: It was just a great night, and we're going to come back. Now, MR Touring, keep your eyes there. They've got some great acts on at the Forge and various other places. And we had a sellout crowd. And, look, I mean, normally you'd read about this stuff in the review. I don't know whether there was a review. But
0: I think Jason might have a review.
1: Jason Cherry might have had a review. That's right, too. And he's a good friend of ours down in East Gippsland. But now, what was I going to say? We had a standing ovation.
0: Oh, wow.
1: Right. Now, the lineage part of that is Eric McCusker from Mondo Rock, who joined us for that gig, had an absolute ball, right? He played for years with Mondo Rock, and then he went on to play with Ross Wilson for many years after that too. I won't say he leads a quiet life, but he doesn't,
0: get out much.
1: He came out, it's not like he lives in a bat cave or anything, but when he came down to Bairnsdale, and we didn't know what to expect. I mean, it's like Australia and it's gigs and we're playing, but it was such a treat. Rebecca Barnard, and I've just known Eric for 50 years, right? We met up in Sydney when we were both studying at the conservatorium. So Rebecca Barnard, though, her dad, Len, was a fantastic jazz drummer and used to play with Smacker Fitzgibbon. And so Rebecca still does gigs with me, as does Smacker's son, Mark.
0: Ooh, well, there you go.
1: So I, here I've mentioned the roses going back to great grandma's time, but the musicians in Melbourne and, in Victoria, we've got a lovely tradition. Mm. And you ask me about my kids, whether they're going to grow roses. They may, but they're already playing music.
0: Oh, right. Well, that was my next question.
1: Right. So, yes. Please ask that.
0: Yeah. Well, what do they play and who are they playing with?
1: Well, the two youngest, pardon me. Now, Toby and Elliot, they're the non-identical twins, right? Now, for the people who have twins out there, they understand that Toby's my favourite, but I keep Elliot for parts, right? Just in case. Yeah, that's a little twin joke. Toby has studied at the VCA, doing the jazz course there, and lovely piano player and beautiful singer. Elliot, with whom I was on the phone last night, he's pretty hard to track down, is smashing out a science degree in Sydney, but he went up there and graduated from NIDA Musical Theatre, and he's just finished a season with the Hayes Theatre Company, which is a highly regarded Sydney theatre company, of the Adams family, in which, because he's one of my kids and he's 6'9", he played the character of Lurch.
0: Well, his mum's not too short either.
1: Well, that's true too. But, and actually, look, you know, their mum played a big part in this. I mean, she played flute at Baldwin High for 6 months, so that's where the music comes from. Anyway, so they are beautiful singers. They Elliot is a wonderful actor, a great dancer. So he's a singer, he's a triple threat, right? Ooh. And he, you know, as I say, smashing out a science degree, but still going for auditions. So the joy that they derive from live performance is wonderful. And Howard, their big brother, these are my three youngest, right, of my five known children. Howard, their big brother, is an exquisite classical guitar player. And hey, you know what? Just on that thought, Sharon Gibson, I'm going to send you a link. This just between you and me, like a personal sort of thing. I'll put you in the picture about Howard. I've got a video that he recorded of himself playing guitar about, it was probably during lockdown, so it's about 5 years ago, and he's playing on classical guitar a Tommy Emmanuel piece. So this will sort of, you know, this will bring you into the family a little bit, right?
0: Okay.
1: Howard makes most of his living from videography and editing, so he's a great cameraman. But when you hear the three of them sing together, it's just great. Wow. You know, that it's like the Bee Gees, yeah?
0: Wow. Oh, well, that would be lovely. Yeah.
1: Well, see, what they call that, you know, is the sibling blend. So, of you know, course. When Donnie, you know, when the Osmonds, right? The Jacksons.
0: Jacksons. There's so many different ones. Yeah.
1: Yeah. So you hear members of the same family sing, and all of a sudden, and the first time it sort of dawns on you, the first time I heard my three sons sing was at a Christmas concert we did about 3 years ago at the Memo, and Howard played guitar and Toby played keyboards, but their harmony singing just blew my mind.
0: Wow. So who taught them to sing?
1: I don't know. They find that in their own way, and the tunes that they sing, you know, they do a bit of Crosby, Stills and Nash. They do rip a version. What's that Billy Joel thing? You know, for the longest time.
0: Oh, for the longest time. Yeah,
1: for the longest time.
0: Yeah,
1: and I mean, I've. it was a family Christmas concert, and I said to Toby, because I'd requested that they do, because it was a Christmas concert, I said, you know that Christmas song that you did, you know, when you're mucking around? He said, yeah, no, we're doing that, Dad. I said, oh, great, okay. And then I said, what other songs are you going to do? And he looked at me, and he said, you'll find out.
0: Well, you've just been told, Dad. Cop this.
1: It's like, imagine if I'd said that to Daryl Summers or something.
0: That wouldn't have gone down well.
1: I mean, you're the executive producer of the show and you say, what are you going to do?
0: I'm not
1: telling, that's right.
0: Yeah, cop this.
1: So anyway, that was a great thing because I just stood out the front and had a listen, as any good dad should.
0: Yeah.
1: You know, yeah.
0: And same thing mine. Yes. Yeah. All right. So you will be back.
1: Well, now, what do you think would be a good time in the new year? Like say, late January? You know what? How about this? We'll shoot for a January 26th gig, for the long weekend gig.
0: Oh.
1: It's only just popped into my head now, and I'm not sure what Peter Hoffman and Pete Naylor from MR Touring have got planned. There might be some big like outdoor things coming there anyway. But, you know, keep your eyes peeled.
0: The only thing I would say to that
1: What?
0: is because it is Australia Day, most it could be good, could be bad, because most councils have their Australia Day awards and everything on.
1: But did they have concerts?
0: We sort of do, sort of. I'd be spewy because, I've got my puppy dog on my lap, and I've got some hair up my nose.
1: Hey, what sort of puppy is he? Oh, look, I can see him on the Zoom. Is he like a terrier? No, hang on.
0: No, she's a little toy cavoodle.
1: Oh, they're beautiful. And yeah. Talking about puppy dogs.
0: Yes.
1: We lost we lost the great Angry Anderson recently.
0: Oh, of course, yeah.
1: And they had I had a bit of a ring around. You know, a few people called up and everything because I did lots of gigs with Angry and knew him well.
0: And he was a lovely gentleman under the rough exterior, wasn't he?
1: Oh, Angry knew how to behave, and I mean, look, and we were mates. That's not to say we didn't have our
0: different opinions.
1: Agree to disagree with politics and stuff. That aside, I heard a lovely story about him, which you've just reminded me, right? There's a guy named Chris Wilson, Chris Darkey Wilson, who keyboard player, not Chris Wilson, the harmonica player, who was also a good mate and a fantastic musician. The late, great Chris Wilson, harmonica player. He's just incredible. Anyway, I won't get off track. Chris Wilson, who played keyboards in Buster Brown. Now, this is going back to 1973. When they, I think they played Buster Brown, Angry's first band, or they had a band before, but the one, they played Sunbury in 1974. So anyway, Chris Darkey Wilson and I have been mates for years. So I call up and we have, the old bloke's gone, and, and we had a few laughs. And he told me a story where he shared a house back then with Angry, Gary, Angry Anderson, right? And I said, well, you were mates for years. And they were still mates. And he said, yeah, but he had to ask me to move. He asked me to move out. I said, well, what happened? He said, well, Angry was very house proud, very house proud. And Chris's dog, Monty, who was with Chris for decades, right? Yeah. Monty and Chris were in set. Monty had started shedding a bit of fur.
0: Ooh.
1: So on Saturday mornings, when Angry put on his apron and Freddie Mercury Queen records and did his vacuuming.
0: Yep.
1: Right. This is just the other side of Angry Anderson. Yep. He got sick and tired of Monty shedding fur on his furniture.
0: He booted him out.
1: He said, Chris,
0: you've
1: got
0: to go.
1: We're mates. We're going to be mates. It's not going to ruin our friendship, but
0: you got to go.
1: Monty's got to go.
0: All right, no.
1: I tell you, there you go.
0: You wouldn't. I'm just trying to picture Angry doing the classic scene that Freddie Mercury did with his apron and the vacuum.
1: Angry wearing the apron. But, this is the other side of Angry Anderson. And I think all sides of, I mean, and it's, I actually had not heard that story. And look, have you got time for another quick story that just came out of nowhere?
0: I've got 5 minutes. You're up.
1: Great. John Brewster from the Angels, great mate of mine. They were all on the same record label, of course, Elbert's, with Harry and George and ACDC, the Angels, the Tats. Angry and John and a drummer named Brent Eccles, plus John's brother, Rick, did a tour, just a little sort of unplugged acoustic sort of tour around the mines of northwestern Australia.
0: Oh, wow.
1: Now, Karratha, Newman, they probably went into Broome, right? Goldsworthy, all that, right? And they just did the four of them in a Tarago. So they're leaving Mount Newman in the middle there, and they're driving down to Karratha. And one of the locals says, hey, you should take the back road. It's going to save you a couple of hours. Now, the back road, of course, was, and this is just me and John talking during the week because, as we do, he's a great mate. And he said, yeah, we've taken the back road, but the Tarago, which was a rental car not supposed to be taken off road, They've split the sump. There's no mobile reception out there. There they are sitting under a tree on a road that they may well have to wait 4 or 5 days for somebody
0: to come. Like Birkenwills.
1: That's right. Halfway. So they took them through Whitnoom, right? So a disused, but, not disused, but a remote bit of road. Brewster said you could not get more remote. You're sitting under a tree there. You've got a campfire going. A couple of geologists appear out of nowhere.
0: Wow.
1: They're sitting around playing a bit of guitar, bit of harmonica, and then the geologists with their sat phone contacted a tow truck. So five hours later, still sitting around, and angry said to John, "Hey, get that harmonica out, will you?" And they're playing a bit of harmonica, and the headlights of the tow truck have shown up.
0: Oh, wow.
1: I know. Now, I mean, the way Brewster described this to me on the phone, I said, "Mate, this is... nobody would ever have heard that story." I said, it's just got to be in a movie, doesn't it? Stuff like that.
0: You could picture it in a movie too, though.
1: Yeah, so you've got the two angels, John and Rick Brewster, Angry Anderson, and pretty dead handy drummer Brent Eccles, and a couple of rando geologists who just happened to be out there.
0: And heard the music.
1: Just said, saw the campfire, thought they'd pop in.
0: Oh, wow.
1: Anyway. Oh. Hey, keep your ears peeled. Wilbur Wilde's Rock Royalty Review. We'll be back in town, Sharon Gibson. And thanks so much for your support and for everybody for coming along.
0: You're very welcome. If closer to the date you want to chat about it, happy to do.
1: Of course.
0: No worries. Take care, Wilbur. Ciao.
1: Bye for now, Sharon. Thank you so much.
0: No worries. Bye. Okay, that was Wilbur Wilde, and you've got to keep your eyes open for the Rock Royalty back in Bensdale. So, maybe in January, maybe Australia Day. So, all right. Hope you've enjoyed it. We've run out of time, and I'll catch you next week. But be kind and be safe. Ciao.
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3: Hello, I'm Lewis Donaldson. The Australian Council of Social Service says job losses will likely follow another interest rate rise. Shannon Kirkwood reports.
4: The Reserve Bank of Australia will make its decision on the cash rate this afternoon. A fourth rise for the year of 25 basis points would take interest rates to 4.6%, a 15-year high. ACOS says any rate rise will cost jobs, with those who lose work or who are unable to find enough paid work to experience the biggest impacts. ACOS says since interest rates started to increase, an extra 200,000 people are out of paid work. It wants governments to reduce inflation fairly and without unnecessary damage to people's living standards.
3: Artificial intelligence company OpenAI has released a statement apologising for the cybersecurity breach announced last week. The company has pledged to do better for Australia. It comes after an OpenAI agent was revealed to have acted independently to breach Australian government websites in June. The Prime Minister says the company has been constructive and open since the incident was made clear to the government earlier this month.
5: So we need to work this through. We see this as an opportunity, but we want to seize the benefit whilst mitigating the risks. That's the task that we have going forward, and I welcome the engagement with OpenAI.
3: Meantime, OpenAI has scrapped the release of a model expected to appear in ChatGPT over safety concerns. The GPT 6.1 Astra model was planned for an October release. The Wall Street Journal reports safety concerns were raised by researchers during internal testing. Royal Life Saving Australia says water safety must be a priority as it raises the alarm on an increasing number of multiple drowning fatality incidents. Over the past decade, 229 drowning deaths have been recorded in 100 multiple fatality drownings. Almost two-thirds were in regional or remote areas. Senior Research and Policy Officer Lauren Miller has told National Radio News the most recent data is concerning.
6: This past financial year, so 2025-2026, had actually 14 multiple fatality drowning incidences, and this resulted in a total of 30 drowning deaths that year, which is the highest number of multiple fatal drowning deaths in almost a decade.
3: Police officers who have paid the ultimate sacrifice are being remembered today. A ceremony at the National Police Memorial in Canberra is among the events being held around the nation today. Speaking to National Radio News, CEO of the Police Federation of Australia, Scott Webber, says it will be another sombre ceremony.
7: 20 years ago, we had 741 names. Now, sadly, we have 836. There'll be four more names going on the wall today, two from Victoria that were murdered in a tragic incident, a detective from Western Australia who was involved in a motor vehicle accident, and a sergeant from New South Wales that died on duty.
3: UK police say they are investigating whether individuals acting for another country were involved in an apparent plot to attack an airbase used by the US. Police say the five suspects that were arrested will be released on bail. The men were all UK citizens from London in their early 20s. Iran's Revolutionary Guards said in July the base was a legitimate target. And to sport, Nathan Ellis and Joel Davies have been ruled out of the third and final match of Australia's ODI Africa Tour. While Jack Edwards is being monitored, South Africa hold a 2-0 series lead heading into tomorrow's third match.
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1: Hello, I'm Lewis Donaldson. The Reserve Bank is widely anticipated to raise interest rates for the fourth time this year when it hands down its decision in the coming hours. A standard quarter of a percentage point rise would take the official cash rate from 4.35% to 4.6%. The Prime Minister says inflation is rising around the world.
2: Interest rates are rising around the world. That is happening. There is global inflation. We're dealing with that. We'll continue to engage in cost of living measures. We'll continue to understand that Australians are under pressure. We understand that. We work with that.
1: Artificial intelligence company Anthropic warns AI may pose catastrophic or existential risks to humanity. The company behind Claude has made the warning to investors in its IPO filing, which has been reviewed by Reuters. Risks have been highlighted with the company's AI models. They include the possibility to exhibit self-preserving behaviours, including attempts to resist shutdown, conceal or manipulate information and behaviour resembling blackmail. Anthropic also emphasised the transformative potential of AI on par with industrialisation, but the irreversible harm it could cause if mishandled. Anthropic safety researcher Evan Hubinger estimated a greater than 10% probability that AI could kill humans within the next decade. As family, friends and colleagues pay tribute to fallen police officers today, Australians are being reminded of the job's dangers. This year marks 20 years since the dedication of the memorial wall at the National Police Memorial in Canberra. CEO of the Police Federation of Australia, Scott Webber, has told National Radio News, fallen officers will be honoured at the memorial this afternoon.
3: Today, while we're mourning and remembering our fallen, there's police officers out on every street, every road across all of Australia, keeping us safe. Our thoughts and wishes are not only with the families that have paid the ultimate sacrifice, but with those police officers that are out there today protecting us now.
1: The Australian Greens will decide on a new leader after Larissa Waters announced she's stepping down due to worsening kidney disease. She says her condition has recently deteriorated and she needs a slower pace for recovery. Meantime, NRE has told The Wire, it's a sad time when anyone has to step down for Parliament due to health reasons.
4: I think there are a lot of people in our Parliament, including myself, who would wish her the very best and hope that she recovers really quickly because she makes a really great contribution to our Parliament.
1: A new report has identified a lack of pricing transparency with insurance premiums. Shannon Kirkwood has the details.
5: Consumer Group Choice and Financial Legal Centre have analysed 75 home insurance renewal notices submitted by homeowners. The report found premiums commonly increased by 10 to 20%, although there was no explanation for why a premium had risen in 3 in 4 renewal notices. The majority of policyholders felt the increase was unfair, and 92% said the notices did not include the previous premium price on the first page, so it could be easily compared. There's also been a decline in trust among policyholders of insurers. Financial Legal Centre's Julia Davis says consumers aren't getting the meaningful explanation they need to respond to the premium increase.
1: And thousands of Brisbane Lions supporters have turned out in Brisbane today to celebrate with the AFL club following its historic three-peat. Some are still chanting almost 3 days since the club's grand final win over the Dockers.
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8: Yes, we can look forward to a maximum of 24 here in the valley today with the light winds and a mostly sunny day. Tomorrow, Wednesday, 30 September, last day of the month, we've got a minimum of 9, a maximum of 26, a possible shower up to 1 millimetre. Then on Thursday, 1st of October, we've got a minimum of 13, a maximum of 25, with the showers increasing up to potentially around about 20 millimetres.

0: On Gippsland FM, here is Phil Dick and his evergreen selection of Australian and international hit songs from the 1950s, 60s and 70s. Dicko loves spinning the tracks from past times, and here he is with hits from the past. Over to you, Dicko.
1: Hello and welcome to Hits from the Past. My name is Phil Dick, and to open today's show we have from 1958 original rock old Little Richard with a song that reached number 4 on the charts. It's been covered by hundreds of artists since, including the Swing of Blue Jeans and Bruce Springsteen. Little Richard with Good Golly, Miss Molly.

Sure about that. Huckleback was a dance craze that began in the late 1940s and covered many styles since then. It was a rockabilly style by Chubby Checker in the 1960s that one of the most popular. Recorded on the Parkway label in 1960 and reaching number 14 on the charts, Chubby Checker with the Huckleback.

Jill O'Clock with This Is My Song. It was recorded in both English and French at the Western Studios in Los Angeles during 1967 for release on the Pye label in the United Kingdom and Vogue in France. This Is My Song topped Australia's chart, while C'est Ma Chanson did the same in France. Next on this edition of Hits from the Past are the Rubettes. That was a band that was formed by English session musicians and singers during a demo recording session in 1973. The song was titled Tonight and was released as a 45 RPM vinyl single on the Polydor label. It peaked at number 12 in the United Kingdom. And today's Hits from the Past, the Rubettes with Tonight.

0: I am but a fool. 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But if you leave me, I will surely die.
1: Darling, there will never...
0: Oh, Carol, I am but a fool. Darling, I love you, though you treat me cruel. You hurt me, and you make me cry.

0: Neil Sedaka with his international hit in 1959, Oh Carol. That was written by Howard Greenfield and Neil Sedaka, released on the RCA Victor label. And Oh Carol charted in countries that included the United Kingdom, Canada and Australia.
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0: Today's playlist is Razzle Razzle from Bill Haley and the Comets. It was recorded in 1955 for release on the Decca label. With career sales of over 60 million records, Bill Haley and the Comets with Razzle Dazzle.
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Frankie Valli and the Four Seasons with their million-selling single, Can't Take My Eyes Off You. It was recorded at the A&R Studio in New York City during 1967. And Can't Take My Eyes Off You peaked at number 2 in Canada and 15 here in Australia. And coming up later on today's show, we've got Gene Pitney, who'll be telling us about A Town Without Pity. The Beach Boys are going on a surfing safari. And Dusty Springfield only wants to be with you. She Na Na Na, a band that was formed at the Columbia University in 1969. The next 100 days hits from the past with Rama Lama Ding Dong.

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I wonder if you're lonesome tonight. You know, someone said the world's a stage and each must play a part. Fate had me playing in love with you as my sweetheart. Act one was where we met. I loved you at first glance. You read your lines so cleverly and never missed a cue. Then came act two. You seemed to change, you acted strange, and why I've never known. Honey, you lied when you said you loved me, and I had no cause to doubt you. But I'd rather go on hearing your lies than to go on living without you. Now the stage is bare, and I'm standing there with emptiness all around. And if he won't come back to me, then they can bring the curtain down.

Elvis Presley with Are You Lonesome Tonight? That was a cover of a song that was first recorded in 1927 by Charles Hart. And Presley recorded his version in 1960 at RCA Studio B in Nashville. A worldwide hit, Are You Lonesome Tonight, top charts, including Billboard in the United States and also the Australian Singles Chart. The next song on today's show was a number two hit for Billy J. Kramer and the Coders when released on the Parlophone label in 1963. Do you want to know a secret?

Beatles, then number one hit for the Apple label in 1969, Get Back. That featured Billy Preston on the keyboards, and the song topped charts in Australia, United Kingdom, and Billboard in the United States. Next we have Joel Shannon with, from 1962, Cry Myself to Sleep.

Paul Anker on today's Hits from the Past with Dance on Little Girl. That was a track from his Big 15 Volume 2 album released in 1961. The song featured number 10 on Billboard and 20 here in Australia. The Drifters recorded Sweets for My Sweet in 1961, released as 45 RPM vinyl single on the Atlantic label. Including the backing vocals for Johnny Warwick, who went on to record hit records for own, reaching number 16 on Billboard, The Drifters with Sweets for My Sweet.

0: Lay Lady Lay was written and recorded by Bob Dylan at Columbia Studio in Nashville for release on his Nashville Skyline album in 1969. The song peaked at number 5 in the United Kingdom and also charted in Australia and on Billboard. And you're listening to Hits from the Past on Gippsland FM 104.7. I've got lots more to come on this edition of the show, including the Archies with their Sugar Sugar, and Billy Thorpe and the Aztecs have got a mashed potato. In the meantime, the next song on today's playlist is Ain't That a Shame from Fats Domino. Recorded that in 1955 at Master Recorder Studio in Hollywood for release on the Imperial label. It sold a million copies on its way to number one on the charts. Fats Domino with Ain't That a Shame.
1: Every person do one that my co-writer and I done up in the early 50s go like.

0: Scottish band Steel as Wheel with an international hit in 1972, Stuck in the Middle with You. It was recorded at the Apple Studio in London during 1972 and released on the A&M label. The Stuck in the Middle with You peaked at number 6 on Billboard's Hot 100, but also charted in several other countries, including Canada, New Zealand, and Australia.
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2: Hello, I'm Lewis Donaldson. The Reserve Bank has lifted its key interest rate to 4.6%, its highest level since 2011. The cash rate has risen a quarter percent from 4.35. It's the fourth increase this year. RBA Governor Michelle Bullock will speak in the coming hour to explain the decision. Artificial intelligence company OpenAI has pledged to do better for Australia and has apologised for the cybersecurity breach which was announced last week. An OpenAI agent was revealed to have acted independently to breach Australian government websites in June. The Prime Minister says the company has been constructive since the incident was made clear to the government earlier this month.
3: OpenAI have been very constructive and open in engaging in that process, and I welcome that. As have some of the other Anthropic and as well have been constructive in the engagement that's taking place. Look, this is a challenge that the world is dealing with.
2: The names of four police officers will be added to the National Memorial Wall today in Canberra. Ceremonies are taking place around Australia on this National Police Remembrance Day. CEO of the Police Federation of Australia, Scott Webber, has spoken to National Radio News about those officers who are being honoured today.
4: Senior Constable Neil Thompson and Senior Constable Vladimir Walthot from Victoria that were tragically murdered. Also Detective Senior Constable Maxine Bembridge from Western Australia involved in a motor vehicle accident and Sergeant Mark Bransgrove from New South Wales that died as a result of his injuries whilst on duty.
2: While New South Wales Police Force Constable Mia Lay, who lost her life while responding to a job in Sydney last week, will be acknowledged at the ceremony, her name will be formally added next year. A new Greens leader is expected within days, with party members set to attend a two-day retreat in Sydney starting tomorrow. It comes after leader Larissa Waters announced her resignation yesterday due to a chronic kidney condition. Defence spokesperson David Shoebridge is considered a possible frontrunner, along with Sarah Hanson-Young and Deputy Leader Maureen Faruqi. Nepal has been hit by further flooding and landslides. At least 21 people have lost their lives. Authorities in Nepal are warning that of the country's 77 districts, 49 are impacted by current flash flooding. It follows last month's flood, which has seen more than 1,400 people lose their lives. Showers can be expected in the south of the country, whilst dry and warm weather is anticipated elsewhere. The Bureau of Meteorology's Dean Naramore has tomorrow's forecast.
5: Rain and thunderstorms for parts of Tasmania, western Victoria, southern and western South Australia, and also into eastern parts of WA as well. While further east, we've got a pretty dry day for much of the east coast with light winds there. Maybe some showers up around the north tropical coast as well, and maybe another front and cooler conditions impacting southwestern parts of WA as well. And maybe a few showers and maybe a possible afternoon storm as well for our far tropical north. We're almost into the build-up and wet season up there, but not quite.
2: A red curved shape has been revealed as the first piece of the Brisbane 2032 Olympic emblem puzzle. Unveiled on the Nine Network by swimming legend Ian Thorpe and Paralympian Grant Scooter-Patterson, the pair explain what they think they've uncovered off Cairns in the first event of the week-long treasure hunt.
6: I'm thinking it might be one of the arms off a turtle. What about you, Scooter?
7: Maybe, or a crocodile too, who knows?
2: The full emblem reveal will take place on Monday in Brisbane.
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0: Yes, we've reached 23 degrees here in the valley today on our way to a forecast maximum of 24 with no rain forecast and light winds. Tomorrow we've got a minimum of 9, a maximum of 26, a possible shower of 1 millimetre. Then on Thursday we've got a minimum of 13, a maximum of 25, a shower is increasing up to possibly up as far as 20 millimetres. And on Friday we've got a minimum of 11, a maximum of 16, with the showers easing. Next on today's show were the Beach Boys with their Surf and Safari. That was an Amy Chapman album recorded for the Capitol label in 1962. The single reached number 14 on Billboard that same year. The Beach Boys and Surf and Safari.

Fatty Holly and the Cricket Squares, oh boy. That was produced by Bill Paddy at his studios in Clovis, New Mexico during 1957 for release on the Brunswick label. And oh boy, peaked at number 10 in the United States charts. And you heard oh boy on Gippsland FM 104.7. Our next song is from Roy Orbison with Mean Little Man.

Paul McCartney and Wings with Jet. That was a song that was co-written by Linda and Paul McCartney and was inspired by their Labrador Retriever dog. It was recorded at the Abbey Road Studios in London for release in 1974 on the Apple label. And Jet peaked at number 7 on both Billboard's Hot 100 and the United Kingdom's chart. The song was included on an audio cassette taken by astronaut Alan Bean on his 1969 Apollo 12 mission to the moon is next on today's show. Sugar Sugar was recorded by a bubblegum pop group, The Archies, in 1969, released on the Calendar label. It topped Billboard, the United Kingdom singles chart, and reached number 5 on Australia's Go Set chart. The Archies with Sugar Sugar.

English singer Dusty Springfield with a debut single, I Only Want to Be With You. It was recorded in 1963 at the Olympic Studio in London for release on the Philips label. And I Only Want to Be With You peaked at number 4 in the United Kingdom, 6 in Australia and 12 on Billboard Top 100. And we heard it on today's Hits from the Past, brought to a radio near you on Gippsland FM 104.7, connecting our community. Billy Ocean recorded Love Really Hurts Without You in 1975 for release on the GTO label. I first heard the song being played on Radio Luxembourg while working at the Ford Motor Company's assembly line in London. Reaching number 2 in the United Kingdom and 3 on Australia's Camp Music Report, Billy Ocean with Love Really Hurts Without You.

Next, we have Billy Thorpe and the Aztecs with the first record, with their first record released on the Australian Albert Productions label, Mashed Potato. That was 1964. Billy Thorpe and the Aztecs, and here's Mashed Potato.

0: 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Gippsland FM's fundraiser Picker Box is a low-cost, must-attend event for everyone based on the popular 60s radio and TV show of the same name. 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For further information about this fun evening with a difference, call Phil on 0403 995 313. 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
2: The next in today's Hits from the Past is Australian rock band The Throb with Fortune Teller. It was recorded in 1966 and charted on the top five in Adelaide, Brisbane, Melbourne and Sydney. The Throb with their Fortune Teller.

Scottish band, the Bay City Rollers, with Give a Little Love. First released in 1975 on the Bell label, the sales in the United Kingdom alone topped 500,000 copies. And Give a Little Love peaked at number 2 on Australia's Camp Music Report. Australian rock band, the Easy Beats, recorded Friday in My Mind at the IBC Studio in London on the 8th September 1966. It was released on the United Artists label and the track became a worldwide hit. The top of the Australian Go Set chart will reach 6 in the United Kingdom and 16 on Billboard. The Easy Beats with Friday on My Mind.

And we heard the Beatles with Hoopla Da, Hoopla Dee. It was written by John Lennon and Paul McCartney for release on the Apple label during November 1968. The song topped both the Kent Music Report and the Go Set chart in Australia, but also became a top five hit in several other countries. Over the Rainbow's origins can be traced back to 1939 movie The Wizard of Oz, when a song by Judy Garland. It's been covered by him many times since, including a version by Cliff Richard. Billy Thorpe and the Aztecs recorded their version in 1965 when it reached number 2 on the Australian chart. Billy Thorpe and the Aztecs with Over the Rainbow.

Frankie Valli in the Four Seasons with Walk Like a Man takes us to Pasadena. That's a song that Australian pop singer John Paul Young's debut single. He caught up the Albert Productions label and released in 1972 and it peaked at number 16 on the Australian chart. John Paul Young with Pasadena.

And John and Paul Anker is taking today's Hits from the Past to a close with the story of my love. Please support the sponsors that make community radio possible. Without them, many shows simply wouldn't exist. Until next week, in the words of the great Hank Williams, good Lord is one of the creeks don't rise, and we'll meet up again. Bye for now.

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1: Hello, I'm Lewis Donaldson. The Reserve Bank has lifted its key interest rate to 4.6%, its highest level since 2011. The cash rate has risen a 0.25% from 4.35. It's the fourth increase this year. RBA Governor Michelle Bullock says higher interest rates are needed to ensure inflation returns to target.
2: Inflation is too high and has been driven by domestic capacity pressures. The inflation impulse from the Middle East conflict is in addition to this. Domestic spending and investment have been stronger than expected despite weak sentiment and the softening in housing market conditions. Productivity growth remains weak and the labour market remains a little tight.
1: Meanwhile, Treasurer Jim Chalmers also says conflict in the Middle East is a driving factor behind today's rate rise.
3: The Reserve Bank statement makes it really clear that we have an inflation challenge in our economy which is made worse by the war in the Middle East. Now, the statement makes it abundantly clear that one of the main drivers of inflation in our economy is the conflict on the other side of the world pushing up global oil prices and being felt right around our economy and indeed right around the world.
1: Advocates say better support is needed for families who are reunited with their children. As Adam Evans reports for NIRS News, the call follows the death of an 8-day-old baby just days after she was returned to her parents in Victoria.
4: Roja Mehdi from the Women's Legal Service says their clients are often surviving family violence or waiting months or years for housing, disability and family violence services. She says reunification should be based on safety instead of whether the family had run out of time. Former National Children's Commissioner Anne Hollands says reunification needs to happen carefully and gradually. She says qualified family support workers should be given enough time to build trust. She also says thousands of recommendations from past inquiries have not been implemented.
1: Green Senator Sarah Hanson-Young has confirmed she will stand for the party's leadership. In a statement on social media, Hanson-Young says she was shocked and saddened by outgoing leader Larissa Waters' decision to quit. Meantime, David Shoebridge hasn't confirmed if he also will stand for the position of Greens leader.
5: I'm not here to rule anything in or anything out in terms of leadership. That'll be a matter that the party room makes a decision on. But what I will say is I look at the party room and I see how united we are as a team in meeting this challenge, making the Greens the progressive party of choice for people who want things to change and desperately need things to change.
1: As Australia effectively shuts down one of its two steelmaking facilities, the US has unveiled plans to build one of the largest steel plants in the country. US President Donald Trump says the $15 billion plant in eastern Iowa aims to revitalize American steel. Back home, it was announced earlier this month the Whyalla Steelworks is in shutdown mode to support a new future in green steel. Hundreds of employees are losing their jobs as a result. Turning to sport, in women's cricket, New South Wales has beaten Queensland by 6 wickets. Victoria is currently taking on South Australia in Melbourne, whilst WA is set to take on Tasmania in Perth shortly. And in further cricket, the former Australian Test opener Ed Cohen is set to join the Cricket Australia board as the New South Wales nominee. It follows yesterday's resignation of Chair Mike Baird.
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8: And Tahisi.
11: And I'm thrilled to say it's time for the fourth episode in the eighth season of the Royal South Street Hour.
8: Hooray!
11: And of course the crowd goes wild, because this week we are continuing the uber popular vocal section. Today we're celebrating four extraordinary young vocalists, aged 9 to 15, who are all achieving amazing things.
8: Absolutely. This year we have such a big lineup on the 8th season of the Royal South Street Hour, with a total of 2 instrumental additions, 3 vocal and 2 speech, drama and comedy sections in 2026.
11: Wow, we're jam-packed. Well, now Sahisi, both you and I were performers in last year's season of the Royal South Street Hour, which led to us becoming media cadets with SBN. Isn't that correct?
8: Yeah, and what I love most about hosting the radio is having fun and talking to people and sharing exciting and interesting information with our listeners.
11: Well, that's certainly true. So for anyone tuning in for the first time, we will explain that the Royal South Street Hour is a special collaboration that started back in 2016 between the School Broadcasting Network and the Royal South Street Society, Australia's longest running Estedford that has been showcasing young performers for over 130 years. Each season, we feature some of the most talented emerging young musicians, vocalists and performers from all across Victoria and beyond, giving them a platform to share their artistry, their stories, and their passion for performance.
8: That's right. And over the next hour, we'll be meeting 4 more super talented young vocalists who have all taken part in the Royal South Street Ballarat at Stedford vocal competitions. We'll hear about their musical journeys, what inspires them to perform, the lessons they've learned along the way, and of course, we'll be able to enjoy some wonderful performances.
11: Can't wait. Well, our very first guest is 15-year-old Jasper McDonald Parsons, who is a returning performer to the Royal South Street Hour. Jasper is an experienced singer who has appeared everywhere from festivals and community events to major musical theatre productions.
8: We'll also meet 11-year-old Naira Patel, a talented young vocalist who has already built an impressive list of competition successes and has performed as part of the Victorian State School Spectacular Choir, which is so awesome.
11: Sure is. And then we'll hear from 9-year-old Gemma Chen, a grade 4 student who loves singing and creative expression, and who recently achieved some great results at this year's Royal South Street Estedford. And lucky last, our final performer is 15-year-old Susie Oishorjo, who has performed in musicals, bands, and concerts, and has developed a great passion for musical theatre and contemporary music. Those are our 4 performers, 4 different journeys, and of course, 4 stunning performances ahead. So let's get started. First up, we say a big warm welcome back to 15-year-old Jasper McDonald Parsons. Hey Jasper, great to have you with us to open the second edition of this year's vocal season on the Royal South Street Hour. How are you?
12: I'm good. How are you?
11: Yeah, I'm great. Great. Yeah. Can't wait to hear you sing.
12: Thanks, mate.
11: Since you were last on the show a few years ago, you've been super busy performing at all these different events. What do you love so much about performing live? And is there one performance where you looked around and thought, well, wow, this is really, really cool?
12: So what I love about performing is sort of seeing, you know, like the smiles on everyone's faces and really making sure that they have a great time.
11: And they're entertained.
12: And a gig that I did recently that I just thought was incredible was when I performed at the Craigieburn Festival.
11: Oh, really?
12: Yeah, it was massive stage and just such a fun time.
11: Yeah, wow.
8: You also had quite a big musical theatre career already. I love musical theatre too. You've played characters including the Cowardly Lion in Wizard of Oz and Zeke in High School Musical on stage. What do you enjoy about stepping into a character?
12: So what I love is sort of, you know, trying to find how that person would act what they've gone through and everything.
11: Doing a bit of research.
12: Yeah.
11: Well, of course, you've performed in some very, very different productions, including Joseph and the Amazing Technicolor Dreamcoat, Tosca, The Lion King, and School of Rock. Oh, that's a favourite. Do you have a favourite role you've played so far? And is there a dream role that you would really love to play in the future?
12: So one of the favourite roles that I've played so far had to be The Cowardly Lion, which I played earlier this year. It's just such a, you know, fun role to step into.
11: It sounds good.
12: And a dream role of mine would probably be like Jack Kelly in Newsies.
11: Oh, okay. Okay.
8: We hear you also had the opportunity to perform internationally with shows in London and Parma in Italy, which is so exciting. Was it like performing overseas? And did it feel different from performing here in Australia?
12: Yeah, getting to perform overseas was such a great opportunity that I had.
11: That was great.
12: Yeah, it was. And, you know, it didn't really feel different, but it was just so fun.
11: Okay. Oh, I'd think it'd feel really, like, you know, daunting and everything.
12: Yeah, it was a bit, but, you know, I get over it.
11: Yeah, no stage fright for the pros. Well, you've been competing in the Royal South Street vocal section since 2018. And this year you won the 14 to under 16 aggregate awards, as well as the Marjorie Davies Encouragement Award. Well, huge congratulations.
12: Thanks.
11: What does the Royal South Street Estedford mean to you after being part of it for all these years?
12: So obviously I've been doing it for a while and, you know, I've made a lot of friends from it.
11: Yeah,
12: it's just such a, you know, unique experience and you get some really good feedback as well.
8: So Jasper, just wondering if you have any original songs in the works maybe?
12: Well, I've actually got a few songs in the works at the moment, especially one with my singing teacher, Ricky Musket. So stay tuned for some announcements about that coming soon.
11: All right.
8: So now it's time for the moment we've all been waiting for, our first live performance for this week. Tell us, what song have you chosen and what do you love about it?
12: So I've chosen Rocky Raccoon by the Beatles. And I just...
11: Oh, okay.
12: Yeah, I just love it because it's such a, you know, it sends a really unique message.
11: All right. Here is Jasper McDonald Parsons performing Rocky Raccoon by the Beatles.
12: Somewhere in the black mind.

0: Oh, wow, Jasper. Thanks. Wow. Well, you did choose a great Beatles song today. But what are some of the artists that really inspire you other than the Beatles?
1: Well, you know, I love a lot of rock artists.
0: All right.
1: And that really influences, you know, the kind of music that I like to perform and how I perform as well. And like, you know, great artists like so many to name, but like David Bowie and stuff.
0: Oh, right. Well, it definitely matches your style, I reckon. I reckon you've got a really good voice.
1: Thanks, man.
2: You achieved so much at just 15. What would you like to do next in your performing career? And what's at the top of your bucket list as a performer?
1: Well, in terms of my performing career, you know, I just sort of want to grow my craft and get some original music out there. Of course, I was talking about that earlier. And, you know, sort of just try and get out there into the industry.
0: Ah, well, thanks so much for joining us on the Royal South Street Hour, Jasper. And congratulations on everything you've achieved at the Royal South Street Ballarat Estepford. We wish you all the best for your future performances. Would you like to send any shout-outs?
1: Yep, to my mum and dad, to my friend Tangel, to my singing teacher, Ricky, and my songwriting teacher, Faye. Yeah, I think that's about it.
0: Well, we loved you having here, and, well, I guess it's time to part ways.
1: Yeah.
0: See you, Jasper.
2: Bye.
0: Our next guest may be one of the younger performers in today's program. However, she already has an impressive list of achievements, including performing with the Victorian State School Spectacular Choir 3 times. So let's spin an awesome performance from the 7th vocal season while we bring 11-year-old Naira Patel into the studio.

She smelled like sugar and spoke like the sea, and she told me, don't trust them, trust me. Then she pulled at my stitches one by one, looked at my insides, clicking her tongue, and she

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1: That awesome rendition of Scar was performed by Sophie Baxter last year on the 7th season of Royal South Street Hour. And Sophie is now a media cadet on our team. So big shout out to Sophie for that wonderful performance.
2: It's absolutely amazing. Well, our next guest is 11-year-old vocalist Naira Patel, who is also a dancer and plays the piano and the ukulele. She has already performed with the Victorian State School Spectacular Choir 3 times and has had some fantastic competition results, including numerous wins at Born to Perform and Take the Mic competitions. Welcome to the Royal South Street Hour, Naira. Have you ever been on radio before?
3: No, I've never been on radio before. This is my first time and I'm super excited.
2: All right. Well, yeah, that's great.
1: So you've been part of the Victorian State School's Spectacular Choir in 2024, 2025 and 2026. What's it like performing on such a big stage and seeing this huge group of singers around you?
3: It's honestly really cool. When I'm standing there and I see how many people are watching me, it's kind of insane. It feels really special to be part of something that big, and I'm really grateful to be doing it for 3 years now.
2: Yeah, that's really special. Especially 3 years in a row, too.
3: Yeah.
2: Well, when you're singing in a big choir, everyone has to listen to each other and work together. What have you learned about performing as part of a team for so long?
3: Yeah, so singing in a group is a bit different than singing as a soloist. So I've learned that I can't just focus on myself and that I have to listen to everyone's ideas and thoughts because everyone has such a big part to play.
2: Of course, it's kind of like a team sport.
3: Yeah.
1: Yeah. You've had a fantastic year in competitions too, including winning several Born to Perform events and getting second place in the Take the Mic Grand Final. Congratulations! Tell us how you first discovered your love for singing and what do you love most about music overall?
3: I've loved singing for as long as I can remember. It feels like music has always been such a big part of my life. My mom and my grandpa are both singers, so I grew up surrounded by music and singing. When I was 8 years old, I gave my very first audition for Victorian State School Spectacular. I was so excited when I got selected, and it encouraged me to sing even more. I really love singing because it makes me happy, and I love sharing joy with other people.
2: I never really got into singing, but now I think I might. Well, you've also performed at lots of community festivals and cultural events, including the Cardinia Shire Intercultural Festival and the Yakaboo Festival. Did you enjoy performing at community events as much as competing?
3: Yeah, definitely. They're different because in competitions, you're more focused on your performance and it's quite tense.
2: Of course.
3: But in community events, it's all about sharing love and kindness to everyone.
2: Yeah, it's a different environment.
3: Yeah. It's such a different and welcoming environment.
2: Mm.
3: Yeah.
1: You also regularly perform at Officer Open Mic events and Coach Music Academy's showcases.
3: Yeah.
1: How does performing regularly help you become more confident on stage? And do you have any advice that you'd like to offer to other young performers?
3: I think that the more I perform, the less scary it feels. Every time I go on stage, I learn something new and it makes me more comfortable performing in front of new people. And advice I would give to young singers would be to just keep practicing and don't let anyone push you down because singing is what you enjoy and you should never be able to take that away from you.
2: Yeah, that's great.
1: So, okay, it's time for your performance. What song have you chosen and why did you choose this song for today?
3: I'm singing You Stole the Show by Sienna Spiro and I chose it because I really like the emotion in the song and the technicalities in it. I love to feel the song when I'm singing it and I love to get involved in it.
2: All right. So here is Naira Patel performing You Stole the Show.

0: Oh, wow, wow.
1: Yeah, you did such a good job.
2: Thank you so much.
0: Well, it's wonderful hearing all about the different types and ways you've been developing your singing and performance skills. You've already had so many opportunities to perform, by the way, at the age of 11.
2: Yeah.
0: Well, thank you very much for coming here and hope we see you again next time.
2: Yeah, thank you so much.
0: Definitely.
2: For this opportunity. Yeah.
0: Maybe I'll see you on AGT. Who knows?
1: Yeah.
0: Who knows?
2: Thank you.
0: Well, our next guest today is our youngest performer, and she is one very, very busy 9-year-old. Enjoy another great performance from the 7th vocal season while we bring Gemma Chen into the studio.

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Perfect.

0: Always Fun to Hear Naughty from Matilda. That was performed by Avery Buzik from the 7th season of Royal Society Hour. How cool was that?
1: Well, definitely. She's really skilled. Really great voice there.
0: Yeah.
1: Well, we are now joined by 9-year-old Gemma Chen, who is in grade 4 and loves singing, reading, writing poems, drawing, and playing futsal. She's also a school house leader and a keen swimmer, so she is one very, very busy 9-year-old.
0: She sure is. Gemma competed at the 2026 Royal South Street at Stedford and achieved second place in two sections and third in another. Well done! Hi Gemma, thanks for joining us today on the Royal South Street Hour. How are you today?
2: I'm great, thank you. I'm super excited to be singing today.
1: Well, we're excited to hear you. Well, Gemma, you have a pretty impressive list of things that you love doing. Singing, drawing, writing poems, swimming, and playing futsal. If you suddenly had an entire day with no commitments and could spend it doing whatever you wanted, what would your perfect day look like?
2: I would spend time with my family going on trips.
1: Oh.
2: Yeah.
1: Yeah, that's very fun. What would you do?
2: Maybe go to Melbourne.
0: Yeah. And I love that you write poems as well as sing. Do you ever find yourself making up little songs or lyrics when you're just going about your day?
2: Yes, a lot actually. When I'm doing homework, writing, and even when I swim, I have like a little made up song stuck in my head.
1: Oh, I certainly don't sing when I'm swimming. Well, you're also a school house leader, so you're used to being in front of people. What do you think is scarier, standing in front of your whole school to speak or standing on stage to sing?
2: Honestly, speaking in front of my whole school to speak is scarier for me. When I'm singing, I feel as if I'm telling a story with music.
1: Yeah.
2: But when I'm speaking in front of a whole school, I feel as if everyone is staring at me.
1: Is it because everyone already knows you?
2: Yeah.
0: So you did really well at Royal South Street Ballarat at Stedford this year. Congratulations, by the way. Coming second in two sections and third in another. Was this your first time competing at Royal South Street? And how did you enjoy the experience?
2: It's actually my third year performing at Royal South Street, and I loved my experience there. I was very proud and happy with myself.
1: Oh, well, Gemma, this is your first time on radio. So what excites you most about this opportunity?
2: I'm excited because it brings me one step closer on achieving my goal, which is becoming a famous singer.
1: Oh, well, I think we all know you're going to be a famous singer one day.
2: Thank you.
1: Well, so when you're about to walk onto a stage, do you ever feel a little nervous before performing? And what helps you feel calm? Do you maybe have a little secret trick that helps you switch into performer mode?
2: I feel very nervous right before I go on stage. Taking a deep breath helps me.
1: Yeah.
2: And I usually forget about being nervous once I start singing on stage.
1: I think when you pinch the little bit of skin between your thumb and your index finger, I think something happens and you become less nervous before performing, I think.
0: Yeah, and Gemma, we loved getting to know a little bit more about you. Now it's time to hear You Do What You Love. What song will you be performing today and why did you choose it?
2: I'm going to be performing A, You're Adorable, and I chose it because I'm confident with it.
1: All right, I reckon this is going to be a really good performance. So here is Gemma Chen performing You're Adorable. Take it away, Gemma.

0: Well, T, that was a very good performance.
1: Yeah, absolutely magnificent.
2: So, well, Gemma, being 9 years old, there are a lot of stages ahead of for you. If you could choose absolutely any song, musical, or show to perform one day, what would be your dream performance and dream stage to perform it on?
3: Actually, I would like to write my own song and maybe perform it on a big stage with lots of audience.
0: Oh, that'd be fun, wouldn't it? Well, thank you so much for joining us, Gemma. We hope you've had a lot of fun. Congratulations on your wonderful South Street results this year, and I hope to see you back here for our 9th season next year. Would you like to send any shout-outs before you go?
3: I would like to acknowledge my parents for bringing me to sing class and here. I would also like to acknowledge my singing teacher, Sarah Landy, for helping me sing this song.
0: Well, thank you very much, Gemma, for your time, and hope to see you again here.
2: Yeah, bye.
0: See you later.
3: Bye.
0: Well, the good news is that after that wonderful performance from Gemma, we still have one more performer ahead, so stay with us. Enjoy one more track from our 7th season, and we'll be right back with 15-year-old Susie Oshorjo joining us in the studio.

0: Beautiful performance of In My Dreams was by Marina Wadzinska from the 7th season of Royal Sartre Hour. Just amazing.
1: Yeah, what a voice. Well, it's time to welcome our final performer for today's Royal Sartre Hour. We are now joined by 15-year-old Susie Oishorjo, who has been performing in musicals since year 6 and has taken part in productions with Ballarat Clarendon College, BCMA, as well as Ballarat Lyric Theatre. She has performed in some awesome productions, including Mamma Mia, Shrek, Frozen, and Annie. And she has also performed in bands and contemporary music groups. Hey Susie, welcome to the Royal Sartre Hour. Have you been enjoying the show out there in the foyer land?
2: Yeah, it's been really good. I've loved listening to everyone else out there, and everyone's voice has been just amazing.
1: Yeah, some awesome guys today. Well, now, Susie, you've been performing in musicals since year 6, like I said. Do you remember the first moment when you thought, yes, definitely, I want to keep doing this?
2: I would say probably when I was watching the older kids do Singing in the Rain, and it was just like a really glamorous musical, and I thought, I really want to be a part of stuff like this.
1: All right, I remember watching Singing in the Rain.
2: Yeah.
0: Yeah. And we understand that Mamma Mia is one of your favorite musicals. With all those ABBA songs, which are so fun to sing along with. If you could jump into any musical tomorrow and play any character, what would you choose?
2: I think I would choose Veronica from Heathers because it's just a really great musical and I love all the songs and it's just such a fun thing to perform.
1: All right. I haven't watched it. Well, I guess I'll watch it today then. Well, Susie, you've performed in Shrek, Frozen and Annie, and you've received full colours at school for representing your school through your productions. Congratulations! What does being part of a school production mean to you, beyond just having fun on stage and performing?
2: Definitely how, like, all of your cast just becomes, like, your family, and I've gotten super close to all the cast and met some of my best friends there, so I think it's just really great with that aspect.
1: Yeah.
0: Yeah, and we know that you have made some great friendships through performing, just like you said, especially during Annie. What's something that happens backstage or during rehearsals that audiences never get to see, though it's a huge part of why you love performing?
2: I think especially with Annie, like kind of the older cast just kind of becomes like parents and they got us little gifts and stuff. And it's just like a really like great environment.
1: Oh, yeah. Like after the musical, you get flowers and that stuff. Yeah. Well, you've also performed in bands, including one with your best friends in year 9. What would be more nerve-wracking for you? Being responsible for your own performance in a band or being one person in a huge musical cast?
2: Definitely, I think, in a band, because in a musical, there's just more aspects of singing and dancing, which just kind of eases the nerves more.
1: Covers up.
2: Yeah.
0: It must be exciting to be a part of the advanced contemporary band and have performed at concerts, showcases, and the BCC Winter Festival. After trying musical theatre, solo, singing, and bands, have you worked out which type of performance you love most?
2: I think definitely musicals, just because I've always really loved dancing as well. And I think just combining all of the aspects together just makes it a really great performance.
1: Well, that definitely sums it up. Well, Susie, it's time for our final performance for today. What song have you chosen and why this particular song?
2: I've chosen Ain't No Mountain High. And I chose this song because it's just like a really fun, upbeat song. And I just love to sing it, and it's been one of my favourite songs for a while.
1: Bit catchy?
2: Yeah.
1: All right.
0: So here is Susie performing Ain't No Mountain High Enough. Take it away.

0: Wow, what a performance. I think that was some great singing.
1: Yeah, and what a fantastic way to finish our performances today. What do you most want to achieve with your singing and performances in the future, Susie?
2: I think just as I'm getting older and school almost be over, I just want to spend more time in like bands and musicals, just growing my vocals and just getting closer to my friends through that as well.
0: Yeah, well, I think there is a social aspect to it that, you know, brings you closer to a lot more of your friends, yeah. Well, this is your first year competing in the vocal competition at Royal South Street, and I think you've done a really good job. I think you deserve all the congratulations you get. And, well, thank you very much for joining us in the studio today. And we wish you all the very best with your music, musicals, and future performances. Would you like to stay with us to say goodbye?
2: Yeah, I'd love to.
3: 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Beware of nasty imitations. We're all one big relation. Come to the party, come to
1: Drop
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4: Wow, what an inspiring show we've had this week on Primary Perspectives for the second edition of the vocal section of the 8th season of the Royal South Street Hour.
0: Definitely some amazing performances today.
4: Yeah.
0: Well, we'd like to thank all of our guests for sharing their stories, their experiences and their music with us. A massive, massive shout out and thank you to all our wonderful young singers today. 15-year-old Jasper McDonald Parsons and Susie Oishorjo, 11-year-old Naira Patel, and 9-year-old Gemma Chen. Big round of applause. Very, very interesting.
4: So, how did you enjoy the show, Susie?
2: I thought it was great. I loved hearing, like, all the different voices, and I thought it was just really fun and entertaining.
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1: Hello, I'm Lewis Donaldson. The RBA governor says conflict in the Middle East, the AI boom and stronger than expected domestic spending is behind today's rate rise. The Reserve Bank has lifted its key interest rate from 4.35 to 4.6%. It's the highest level since 2011. It's the fourth rate rise this year. RBA Governor Michelle Bullock says energy price pressures could remain longer if disruption to oil supplies continues.
2: The conflict in the Middle East has escalated again in recent weeks, and oil prices have risen significantly. Disruptions to oil supply could last longer than anticipated and cause energy price pressures to last for longer than we previously assumed.
1: Meanwhile, opposition leader Angus Taylor says economic mismanagement by the Treasurer is to blame for the rate rise.
3: This Treasurer has been 16 times unlucky. He will look to blame anyone he possibly can for the state of our economy right now. But the person who is to blame is him. The government is to blame for the situation we are facing right now.
1: Treasurer Jim Chalmers took responsibility for Labor's role in the rise.
4: So we do take responsibility for our part of the fight against inflation. That's why we will continue to manage the budget in a responsible way, roll out cost of living help in a responsible way, and deal with these longer term challenges as well.
1: Artificial intelligence company OpenAI has released a statement apologising for the cybersecurity breach announced last week. The company has pledged to do better for Australia. It comes after an OpenAI agent was revealed to have acted independently to breach Australian government websites in June. The Prime Minister says the company has been constructive and open since the incident was made clear to the government earlier this month.
5: So we need to work this through. We see this as an opportunity, but we want to seize the benefit whilst mitigating the risks. That's the task that we have going forward, and I welcome the engagement with OpenAI.
1: Medical researchers say infants may experience more side effects when the full scheduled vaccines are split. Peter Hislop reports.
6: Parents can opt to split the meningococcal B vaccine and routine national immunisation vaccines, which are given to an infant at 2, 4 and 12 months. The AusVax safety-led research has used data from more than 10,000 infants, analysing and comparing reported adverse events. It found administering vaccines at separate visits didn't reduce the likelihood of adverse events, but rather infants who received MenB and routine vaccines on different days had more than one opportunity to experience side effects. The study also showed overall the rate of side effects which required attention from a healthcare professional was low.
1: Elon Musk's SpaceX is celebrating after SpaceX's Starship rocket entered orbit for the first time. It's the largest and most powerful ever built, but not everything went to plan. One of the engines shut down during the initial ascent from Starbase in Texas, triggering an early return to Earth crashing in the Pacific. Showers can be expected in the south of the country, whilst dry and warm weather is anticipated elsewhere. The Bureau of Meteorology's Dean Naramore has tomorrow's forecast.
7: Rain and thunderstorms to parts of Tasmania, western Victoria, southern and western South Australia, and also into eastern parts of WA as well. While further east, we've got a pretty dry day for much of the east coast with light winds there. Maybe some showers up around the north tropical coast as well, and maybe another front and cooler conditions impacting southwestern parts of WA as well. And maybe a few showers and maybe a possible afternoon storm as well for our far tropical north. We're almost into the build-up and wet season up there, but not quite.
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10: What does leadership look like when it begins with responsibility rather than authority? How do First Nations women continue to care for country, strengthen language, advocate for water, preserve culture in the face of increasing climate change impacts, and create spaces where communities can heal, lead, and thrive? Today we tune in to another Women's Climate Conversation. First Nations women's voices in leadership, responsibility and caring for country. Part 1. Here's host Celeste Ackerley.
11: So it's a real privilege to be here and to be able to hold space for this conversation tonight. And I hope everyone leaves with a deeper appreciation for the strength, wisdom and leadership that First Nations women continue to demonstrate every single day. So I'd like to hand it over to Janet Salisbury. So she's a founder of the Women's Climate Congress. Janet, go for your life.
12: Thank you very much, Celeste. It's great to see you here for this, what we think is a very important and heartfelt conversation about strong women living in country and about First Nations women's voices in leadership, responsibility and caring for country. I'm Janet Salisbury and I'm the founder of the Women's Climate Congress. I'm a Kentish woman from English ancestry, and I'm joining you today from my home of over 40 years in Ngunnawal, Ngambri country. I pay deep respects to elders past and present. The Women's Climate Congress started here in Canberra, building on the chorus of women's voices who'd been singing and speaking out for peace on earth and peace with the earth for over 20 years. The Black Summer bushfires brought us together in grief and frustration with the political climate wars and in the certain knowledge of a need to rebalance power to amplify women's voices, building on the courage of our spiritual great-great-grandmothers who bravely advocated for bold systemic change to end wars and prioritise the nurture of life and care for the planet over the rush for power and wealth. So we resolved to bring a uniquely women's voice and perspective to action on climate change, to shake up the status quo a bit and ensure that women in all diversity are not only represented in equal numbers in decision-making, but also in influence and access to the policy agenda. Now, here in Canberra, I live very close to a place called Kurrajong Hill, which is, we are told, a sacred place for First Nations people, particularly women. It was renamed Capitol Hill by the white settlers and is now the site of Parliament House. In the Women's Climate Congress, we like to think that the ancestral voices of First Nations women and people are still sounding in the earth underneath the two chambers to remind the politicians of their responsibilities, and that we, as women residents of this land, can in some small way help sing up the songs of harmony for mothers and earth. In this vein, I just want to allow a moment of quiet meditation as we leave behind our busy routines and join women from around the country and indeed around the world in this conversation. So I'm just going to say a few words from a poem that a friend of mine, Johanna McBride, wrote. She wrote it as a song, but I'm just going to say the words as a poem. And one of the verses was also written by another woman called Jill. So this poem goes, "Dear Earth, Planet Earth, will you be our home? We need to protect you, reconnect with you. Deep in our bones, you are our home. Fragile lives, precious lives, all within the web. We need to protect you, reconnect with you. Deep in our souls, we are one whole." From the start of the Women's Climate Congress, we've reached out, sometimes falteringly as non-Indigenous women, to First Nations women, and we've been very honoured to learn from them. This year, we were able to access a little seed grant money to explore the notion of creating a First Nations and non-Indigenous women's sisterhood network, co-designed with mutual love and respect to create common ground and friendship, and to support the vital leadership of First Nations women on environmental protection. Our project brought Celeste and I together with some remarkable women, including two of tonight's guest speakers. And it's also taught us some truths about the resources, time and frameworks that are needed to do this work. And it is hard work, and we're all in it together. So we're taking this time tonight to be together and to listen deeply to three First Nations women who are working every day to sustain their culture and their country against great odds. You can read more on our website. So the first of the women that I want to introduce you is Polly, Auntie Polly Cutmore, also known as Maria Cutmore, who is a Gamilaroi Wirree Anawan woman and a traditional owner from Moree in northern New South Wales. Her country includes the Mihai River, which flows through the Moree and joins the Gidea River and wetland system to the south. Polly started a native title application in 2016 and has challenged gas developer Santos in court and is a passionate advocate for First Nations leadership in water management and cultural governance. She recently led a landmark Growing Up on the Mihai gathering in the Moree, bringing together Aboriginal women from across the Northern Murray-Darling Basin to share stories, strengthen connections and develop the Moree Statement, a collective call to government for stronger recognition of First Nations authority, country and water rights. The next person I'm going to introduce you to is Sandra Wissup. Hello, Sandra. Sandra is an Ankamuthi traditional owner, language keeper and community leader from Northern Queensland. Through her roles as chair of the Ankamuthi Tribal Aboriginal Corporation, a director of the Eli Bauxite Mine Beneficiary Trust and the Apodthama Land Trust, she contributes to many important decisions relating to country, community governance, economic opportunities and protection of cultural and community interests. Sandra is a language keeper as well in her community, working to maintain and revive and strengthen a sleeping language. She's passionate about strengthening the voices of Aboriginal women and supporting women-led projects. Her women-led yarning circles on country create spaces where women can reconnect with culture, strengthen relationships, share knowledge, and support one another. And thirdly, I'd like to introduce Barbara Ibue, who is a Sabai Kodal woman from Zenath Keth. Drawing on the cultural authority granted by elders and her frontline experience, Barbara began leading community-driven climate resilience work in Zenath Kes in mid-2025 with the founding of the not-for-profit organisation Climate Collective Zenath Kes, a civil society response to climate adaptation in her region. Barbara's work blends policy, culture and storytelling, and she also continues to elevate First Nations climate leadership and women's climate leadership on a national and global scale outside of her islands, including at the UN FCCC climate conferences, the COPs, the International Climate Conferences. I've been incredibly privileged to meet Barbara, as her organisation and the WCC are both founding members of a collective of women's organisation called the Feminist Climate Collective, collaborating to promote gender equal climate justice. Through this, Barbara has also been collaborating with 1 million women on their She Powers campaign for a just transition to electrify households. And she collaborates with other organisations, so she's a very busy woman. And just to, so now I'm just going to introduce quickly Celeste as well. You already met Celeste briefly. I'm diverging from my notes slightly here, so I've just got to do something. Celeste is a proud Trawlwillway woman from Lutruwita in Tasmania, and she's worked alongside Aboriginal owners and organisations and communities across Australia to support culturally informed approaches to conservation policy and leadership. She's also a very busy woman undertaking a postgraduate study in policy and governance, particularly how First Nations knowledge, governance and systems and community leadership can better inform public policy and environmental decision making. She loves facilitating women's leadership initiatives, and I can vouch for that because I've seen her in action, not just with our group, but with other groups, and collaborative yarning spaces, bringing together her experience with deep commitment to creating respectful conversations that centre First Nations voices. So I'm going to hand over with that to Celeste.
11: Thank you. I'm going to ask this question to all three of you women. It's just a yarn. So when you hear the word strong women, the living country, so living country, what do they mean to you? I'd like to start with Polly.
13: What that means to me is my mother, my grandmother, and all the women that come before me, and my sisters and aunties that are standing with me, that are here today with me. That's what it means to me, and that we are standing here today because of their survival from yesterday. And it was because of their resilience, their strength. And that's what it means to me on country, knowing who I am and where I'm from.
11: Thank you. Sandra, I'd love to hear from you. Like, what does, you know, the word strong women living in country mean to you? What does that mean?
14: Well, for me, that's like strong woman means when you stand up and you're not afraid to stay quiet. You speak up when you see something's not right. And living country, because you're always out there, your pulse, you know, you're always in touch with your country. It never stops. It's who you are, your identity, and yeah, being the front. Because we've got lots of women in the community, but you know, it's go back to you, how you feel, your passion. You know, what do you think about it? You can't be a woman and just stay home or do nothing. It's belong to us and it's out there. We have to stand out there and do this for our country, for our people. Yeah.
11: Thank you, Sandra. I always love that energy with you. I love it. So thank you so much for sharing. Barb, I'd love to hear your perspective on this as well. When you hear, you know, strong women living in country, what does that mean to you?
15: Oh, yeah. Good night, everyone. So lovely to be here. Thanks, Janet and Celeste. Strong women, I think, pretty much the same as what Auntie Polly said and what Sandra say. I hear strong women and I think about my grandmothers, because they just are always people that they're foundational to everything I do now. And given, you know, my time entering the space to do work of women, we're trying to help in our way to make the place better for everybody. It's that maternal instinct and it's that nurturing responsibility that we all have. So strength is looking after family, looking after people. And, you know, with our beliefs and our values and our principles from First Nations upbringing, that means country as well. We have a huge role to play as mothers and wives and nieces and sisters. In a nutshell, that's what strong women look like. It's just something that's just always existed. You're inherited and you also take on the responsibility without really being told to take it on. It's just something that we do. Thanks.
11: Yeah, that's great. Thank you, Barb. No, you're right. It just happens, right? You're just there and this is your world now. So thank you so much for those reflections. They're really important to open up in this space. We're going to be leading into the conversations, these yarns now with these women. Yeah, so Jana, I'd like to pass on to you now to take on the first conversation with beautiful Polly.
12: Yeah, speaking for water, speaking for country, Polly, that's a great theme of your life and your work, it seems. And just a little quote, Australia is running out of water. Nature has taken over the timetable. These are words that were written in a report of the Wentworth Group of Concerned Scientists in 2005. Your work, Polly, is deeply grounded in your lived experience, cultural responsibility and water justice. And for you, I'm thinking nature hasn't taken over the timetable. It's always been the timetable. You have spoken about growing up on the Mihai River, about water as living, and about Aboriginal women's right to speak for water and country. Could you begin by taking us to the Mihai River? What was it like growing up there, and what did it teach you about country responsibility and who you are?
13: Yeah, thank you, Janet, and yama to everyone. I'm coming to you from Dubbo, Wiradjuri country tonight. I'm visiting my family. I'm with my family, so yeah, just like to let you know that. Growing up on the Mihai, well, I grew up on the mission in Moree, and that was, the Mihai River was, you know, right next to it, right next to the mission. So, you know, it was a part of who we were. We fished. That was everything to us. We had to cross that to go to the cemetery. You know, it was where we swam, where we laid in the cool when it was hot. It was our identity of who I was. You know, I knew about the Mihai River before I knew that there was a township. You know, I knew the river, what the river was and how important it was to who we were and who I was, because, you know, that's who I am. I identify of the place where I grew up, and I was born next to the Mihai River in the colonial hospital in Moree, the Aboriginal hospital. We had our own separate hospital there. So, you know, I've always been separated, but I've always been connected to the Mihai River. And so, you know, that's who we are. And right up until my age now, 64, I'm like, people identify me as, oh, she's from the Mee-I. That's Nim. Where? Moree, where I'm from. The Mee-I River is also the one town that it goes through. It is Moree, the only town that it goes through. Besides, yeah, that's it. It's Moree, and then and up that it connects to the Gwaida, which is connected to then on further down, connects up with the Murray-Darling Basin and the Barwon, going on to Walgett, Collie, all the way down to all my mob.
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12: You talk about the river as though it's a sort of a relative, a living relative or a living part of your family and your community there.
13: It is who we are, who we identify with, you know, who we are. When they say, who are you, where you come from, you know, we come from her, the Mee-I, you know, our sister there. That's who we are. And we are a part of that, you know, even with our DNA. My DNA, my family's DNA has been in that waterway, you know, for thousands of years. In that ancient, we make up the DNA of that ancient riverway.
12: Yeah.
13: So that's who we are. It's very special to us, even down to the mud that's in the river.
12: Yeah. So in your recent Moree statement, and we can come to that a little bit more in a minute, the women, the elder women that you were speaking with, describe themselves as daughters of the river and speak about reclaiming their rights to speak for water and country. So this was a women's thing, to speak for water and country. Can you help us to understand a little bit what that means?
13: Well, they're the mummies and the grandmothers of the children that learned to fish, swim, learned that's the, you know, the river is something that we have to protect, but also, you know, we have to be very aware of what's in that water. And that the mothers, they had to carry water from their campsite, from the rivers to their campsites, you know. It was an hard slug for them to do some of that, you know. And my aunties were talking about using their baby prams to push buckets of water from their camps, you know, to push up to 500 yards away. The river is something that we have to protect, but also, you know, we have to be very aware of what's in that water. And that the mothers, they had to carry water from their campsite, from the rivers to their campsites, you know. It was an hard slug for them to do some of that, you know. And my aunties

0: wash, clean, swim, live, everything. You know, recreation, everything. It's everything to us, our waterways and rivers.
1: So how do you describe that as being different to the way that governments and water systems treat the water?
0: Well, we live with our riverways and waters. We don't, and it lives with us on the land. So we have to allow for the, you know, and it sustains us. So we have to let that living structure go ahead if we are going to survive, you know. And for us to survive, it has to flow. The river has to flow. What the government has done, they have divvied it up, patchworked our country and even tried to patchwork our river system up with dams. Well, they do, you know, like now when you fly over country, all you see is patchwork blanket with glitter and I don't know what it is. It looks like diamantes and all, you know, stuff there, but it's water. It's really blinding sometimes to see that that's water all in patchwork stuff and it's not in the riverways. The rivers are dry. You can see in the veins of our river systems that there is no water in there. You can see even eye up that there's no flow. It's green in some places. You think, oh, my God, what's going on here? But there's plenty of water all in the patchwork of what's gone down in, you know, with irrigation and the settlers of what they bought here for it, you know. That's what you see now. And that's the difference between us. They see it as an economic commodity that will bring in money for overseas productions and to get financial gain from that. We see it as a sustainable resource, not just for my community, you know, for all the riverway systems and all the people that live along that system. And that's how we lived. We've been living like that for hundreds of thousands of years. Hundreds of years before white man come, you know, that's how we worked. And after white man come, you know, we still lived in that system. We made sure whatever was coming down at that river, even in times of flood, there was sheep, cattle, and that was caught in the floods, and they ended up on the mission. They also ended up in the ovens too, you know. So, yeah, it all sustained us too.
1: Yeah.
0: Besides everything else that came down. But, yeah. That's what it means to us.
1: Right. So recently you ran this event, Growing Up on the Mihai, where you brought Aboriginal women together from right across the Murray-Darling Basin to talk about the water and your custodianship of the water. Why was it important that those conversations were particularly led by women?
0: Yeah, well, why they were led, because we've been left out of that conversation.
1: Yeah.
0: Our women are the ones that gave birth, you know, on these river systems and lived on these systems, and we've been kept out of that conversation of what's gone down with our water. There's been no conversation with us with putting this water and selling it off in on markets and licenses and do any of that. We didn't know a thing about that. And, you know, we thought, yeah, you know, go out and you water stuff, but it's gone beyond that now. And so, you know, our women thought it was about time that their stories were was being told. And that, because my aunties, and that's who they are, my, you know, mother's sisters and sister-in-laws that were at this event and school friends, they were all there that could come there. But it's about their past and how they and their families lived on that system, you know. And, you know, some of them didn't even, their supermarket, they didn't know what a supermarket was. They knew what a riverway and what that food system was. And they had to tell that it's important for our future generations to know our women and our past people, our ancestors lived off the system, you know, and what sustained us on that system besides white settlers.
1: Yeah.
0: What we see now, because generations now, my nephews and nieces, and great nieces and nephews, they didn't see what it was like living off that river and, you know, how it brought communities and family together. They didn't see it. So now what they are going to see and hear, they'll be able to see and hear, is our elderly women tell them stories. And they'll be able to tell them stories firsthand, you know.

0: about passing on information to our generations, which has been another lot of stuff that's been kept away from our for future generations. So it's about making sure that that is also sustainable too, you know, for future generations, and let them know what's there.
1: So the Māori statement that came out of that meeting that you had, yes, that sort of sets out your requests to the Australian government to consult with you and
0: yes,
1: what needs to happen. Yeah.
2: One thing that I find really hard, it's really hard, I think for other Indigenous people it's really hard, is that we know, and especially you, Polly, with water and generations of women with water, living with water, breathing water, drinking water, they're in the everything's to do with water and all the connections and systems that are intertwined like that. What really strikes me is that there are sometimes people or institutions out there that don't understand that connection. They don't understand how deep it is in your DNA and that it can't be taken. Like, you can't just stop feeling that way. You can't remove that. That's for you forever and for the future generations. And so I'm hearing that in the way that you're speaking. I can hear that in your voice, that connection to this space. It's so place-based, as often a lot of this is, but how important water is. The resource itself is so important, from women being young to women growing and having children to generations and elders. It continues, that cycle continues. And so I wanted to close your conversation, and I would like to ask you, with the people that are listening tonight, what is something that you would hope that they'd carry away from this conversation about water and for the generations?
0: Well, you know, it's something that we have to protect for future generations and make sure, you know, that we do look after it like we're all a part of it. It belongs to all of us, you know. It sustains us all. We've all got to live off clean water, you know, and we have to make sure that we watch what's going on within our communities and make sure that, you know, we start bringing back and spending time, you know, with your river systems. Go out and live again. We know what it's like to live, you know, next to the river and know what comes out of it. But, you know, maybe if we all get off the streets and back to our rivers and land, we might be better off, you know, than seeing what's going around, because away from screens and that, and seeing what's within the river. And like I said, living off that. But, you know, helping us, and also, you know, the mob from Western Australia, Anne Pelini's mob, that are looking at putting a case together, and like we will be looking at helping us, you know, to make sure that we are helped out with that there, because we need all the help and resources that we can get, because it's all been taken, you know. And what we're going to be doing is living off what we can get to help with this, to fight. Yeah. So, you know, please help us and walk with us.
1: Yeah.
0: Let us lead. Let us lead. We have to lead this. It's our voices. It's our country. It's our DNA. You know, we're fighting for our DNA and we're fighting for our sister. So, yeah, we have to lead this here fight, because, you know, it's our country, our fight.
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8: Hello and welcome again to Lost in Science. This is half an hour of science on your radio thing. My name's Stu, and with me in the studio I have Lyndon.
9: Hello, Stu.
8: Hi, Lindo. I have Kate.
10: Hello, Stu.
8: Hi. And I have Chris.
11: Ahoy, ahoy.
8: Now, we have done a lot of sciencing today, but what are we going to give to people on this week's show, Chris?
11: Well, I am covering my legally obligated physics news. You might have seen recently in the news there was a potential discovery of a dark matter particle. A signal from an experiment in a gold mine somewhere in the United States. I am going to be unpacking that, whether we should be all excited that we finally found dark matter. What even is dark matter? I'm going to try and dig into what any of this means.
8: You'll be darkening us with that knowledge.
11: You'll hopefully be much more in the dark after I finish, which sounds like not a great way to introduce a science story, but, you know, we are digging into a gold mine, so get what you... Get what you want out of it, I guess.
8: And also we have our resident experts in El Nino in the room, in the house, which is also what we're going to be talking about.
9: Yeah, Kate and I are fulfilling our legally obligated component, our job on this show, which is to talk about the very large El Nino event that's happening in the tropical Pacific.
10: Yeah, so another hot topic that's been in the news lately. And so we're discussing what does this El Nino alerts actually mean, and what should we be alarmed, and what are some of the consequences?
8: So, dark matter and hot water coming up on Lost in Science. Stay tuned.
11: All right, yes, you're listening to Lost in Science, and I don't know if you've seen some of the news lately, but there was, I guess, for those who follow this, yet another, you know, physics discovery, hint of dark matter discovery. Did you see this in the news?
9: Yes, I was so hoping that you would talk about this, Chris.
11: Yeah, I feel I am duty bound to cover these kind of stories. You know, sometimes you just pick and choose what sounds interesting. Sometimes you go, oh, I really do need to talk about this. Yep. Yeah.
9: Thank you. Yeah. Please. So, what did I see? A hint of dark matter discovery?
11: Yeah, well, this is the concept. So this basically, they have found a signal in a particular experiment that may be a new particle that could be dark matter.
9: Who's they, and what's the experiment?
11: Well, this is where we have to go back to. Do we all know what dark matter is, to starters?
8: It's the opposite of light matter.
11: Good answer. Well, no, possibly. I suppose you could look at it that way. So dark matter is what we believe is most of the matter in the universe is stuff that we can't see, essentially. And not just can't see because it's not lit up, but because it's something that we don't know what it is.
8: We can't detect it in any way. Is that what basically means?
11: Essentially. Yeah. I mean, it's kind of as literally dark matter, as in looking at galaxies and the speed that stars rotate around galaxies, and realizing from that you can work out how much mass there is attracting them, because it's the gravity that causes them to orbit. And doing these calculations on galaxies, finding out that there was more mass than is accounted for by the stars you're looking at. So it was literally dark matter. So, you know, the stars are the lights, and there's something dark. And then this is kind of expanded to look at the whole universe and realizing that there is more to way we see the universe behaving at large scales. There is more mass in the universe than is accounted for by the luminescent stuff that we can see.
9: It's huge, isn't it? It's like 85% of the universe.
11: Yeah, 85% of the matter in the universe is believed to be dark matter, roughly. So basically, if you look at the universe on a large scale, the visible matter is probably about 5%. Dark matter is believed to be about 27% of the mass of the universe, and the rest is dark energy, which is something else entirely, which we are not talking about in this particular story. Now, dark energy is like, it's basically an energy field that fills the whole universe. It acts very differently to normal matter. It basically causes the accelerating expansion in the universe, as opposed to dark matter, which is like just invisible matter that will cause things to attract under gravity. So it's kind of the dark energy is completely different. Let's not worry about that. We're talking about matter. And look, for a long time, you know, there was used to believe there's possible concepts behind it. For a long time, the two main contenders were wimps and machos, physicists like to be funny.
9: Wimps and machos.
11: Yes.
9: Yep.
8: Who says physicists don't have a sense of humour?
11: Most people do. Most people. So machos were, they're kind of, it's an old idea. They're not really bleeding them up. They were massive astrophysical compact halo objects, I think is what
9: it's a backronym. Well, that makes it even funnier. Okay.
11: Yeah. So probably the wimps came first and they came with the machos to match the wimps. And so they basically would be like some sort of objects made out of normal matter that are orbiting galaxies that we just can't see. So say, you know, maybe planets or dark stars or something like that, that we just can't see. That has now worked. The models kind of have discredited that idea. You know, they don't show up in anything. There's no sign that these machos actually exist, but they would have been, yeah, just lumps of normal matter that are just not switched on, I suppose, as stars. So WIMPs is the alternative, which is weakly interacting massive particles. So this is then going back to the realm of particle physics, saying it's not normal matter, it's something else that that we can't detect. So they're passive particles, they're massive particles, they've got mass, obviously, and they interact using the weak nuclear force, because that's kind of really the only option. Strong nuclear force stuff would be bound into the nuclei of atoms. Electromagnetic force, we'd be able to detect them through electromagnetism. So we're looking at the weak nuclear forces, how they could interact with the rest of the universe, apart from gravity, of course. And fortunately, WIMPs are predicted by a whole lot of particle physics theories, so made them a great kind of candidate, I suppose, for explaining what dark matter could be. Unfortunately, most of those theories have turned out to be wrong. So, you know, we've been building particle accelerators looking to test these theories, and the particles just haven't shown up. It doesn't mean that they're not out there, because we know that we believe there is something in dark matter, and this is the best option for it, but we just haven't been able to detect them in particle accelerators. So instead of actually being able to build an accelerator and find a new particle, we don't know what it is, that could be this, they try to look for these things in the real universe by building massive detectors. You might have heard that there's one in Victoria they built in a gold mine near Stawell, an old gold mine.
8: Oh, yeah.
11: Yep.
8: And down a big hole.
9: The hole was already there, and then they're putting the equipment down there,
11: yes,
9: to stop interference from all of the other waves that exist, in the hope that the WIMPs or the dark matter, yep, particles will be able to be detected that far underground.
11: Yep. This study that I'm talking about is also in a gold mine, but it's in South Dakota in the United States. It's called the Lux Zeppelin study. I can't remember what Lux Zeppelin study, but that is itself an acronym, of course, Lux Zeppelin. And even that's too long, so it's called the LZ study, because I've abbreviated the abbreviation, which I don't know what that even is. So it's also in a gold mine, and you're right, it's built in these old mines because using the Earth to shield it from, say, cosmic radiation. The Earth blocks a lot of normal radiation coming through. They build it in these big mines. They use a lot of xenon, which is a noble gas, and they try to find the hints of xenon atoms interacting with something that get through. Because the idea being that this dark matter, because it doesn't interact with stuff very much, it could pass through the Earth, you know, unaffected. And hopefully, though, eventually they do sometimes interact with an atom, which is what you're hoping to detect.
9: Why would they use xenon? So I'm imagining a kind of a chamber of xenon, and then if a dark matter particle passes through it, then you'll see some perturbation.
11: Yeah.
9: Is that right?
11: He'll hit an atom.
9: So why that gas?
11: Because it's heavy and it's doesn't react with other things. Yeah, that's the main reason as far as I can see. It is used in a lot of these detectors.
9: Mm-hmm.
11: It's quite popular. Yeah, I don't know exactly why that, not some other one. Nothing to do with Project Hail Mary, for those who are...
8: It's just got a cooler name than all the others.
9: Yeah, look, that's a valid reason.
11: Yeah, but it is a complicated thing because even though it is kind of shielded, you do still get like background radiation that you kind of have to kind of cancel out. And so basically they see all these like interactions, these atoms in their experiment, and they've got to try and rule out what is real and what is not. What they normally do is, they try to cancel out the radiation effect, and then they to get rid of bias, they do this thing where they put in pretend data. They put in data from possible theoretical dark matter interactions. They put that in, and then they see if they can find those signals in their data. And then they find those signals, and then what they do, they call that salting the data. They put in this fake data into their real data. And then they detect those, they're sure they can actually find the fake ones. And then they unsalt it, they remove the fake data, and then you see if anything's left. So they're testing their ability to detect dark matter by putting in fake dark matter data. And then, so they if they find that, they know they've worked, the experiment has kind of worked, as they've their experimental techniques have worked, but then they remove the fake data to see if there's anything real there. And this is what happened in this case. They removed all the data and there was one data point left. And it was at a higher energy range than they'd be looking for. And this is an interesting thing because they'd been looking kind of at a more reasonable energy range and not being able to find anything because, again, with their salted data, they'd put in where they expected to find and they couldn't find anything in their range. They decided, okay, well, let's just widen a little bit. They went to a higher energy range and lo and behold, they found this one data point. And so it's not... It's a hint that there could be something. Something has caused this, but they don't know what it is. It's only one data point, so you can't hang anything on this. And when you're looking at, they're trying to rule out, say, other radiation or other kind of events that would cause this kind of thing. Now, you can't really rule out all unlikely events because anything that is extremely unlikely could produce one data point. So you really need to then do more searches to find if this happens again. If it's from whatever source it is, whether it's dark matter or something else causing it, ideally you should be able to find it again. So, yeah, the question is now is to see if anyone else can find it. But it's exciting because it's an experiment designed to look for dark matter and it has found something that could be dark matter and that's what's exciting about it.
9: So was this a published study?
11: It's a preprint.
9: Mm-hmm.
11: So it hasn't been published. It's been submitted for publication. I mean, particle physics works by distributing preprints normally. The whole kind of archive, preprint archive was created for particle physics.
9: Okay.
11: So, yeah, this is kind of the standard way of doing things. But, yeah, it will be obviously peer-reviewed and that sort of thing. But, no one's quite arguing with that. The question is whether it turns out to be anything. There's been, hints of discoveries before that have turned out not to be anything. So that's where, I guess, the caution is. I mean, if I were to put money on it, I would say it probably will not turn out to be something. Because we've been here before, essentially. But this is how it would start. If we were to find something, you'd find this kind of signal. So that's what's exciting about it, I think, really.
9: It's also exciting that it makes the news, It's such a it's such a far removed component of the universe from our everyday lives. And yet I think dark matter is one of those concepts that captures people's curiosity, and desire for understanding something that we don't know about, exploring the unknown. So for one data point to make such a big ripple.
11: Yeah, look, the only thing that I would caution about, and I'm just going to check this. See, so this was done over a period, the data collected was done over a period of 220 days. I can't remember the exact start date, but the end date of it was the 1st of April 2024. No one has brought this up, but we're looking at something from the 1st of April. I don't know. Just throwing that out there. If you were to make a joke about it, perhaps that's where the gap is.
9: You found fools matter.
11: Mm.
12: Who are you? Who are so wise in the ways of science?
13: A most distinguished scientist
12: whose name we know, even in the wild Transylvania.
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11: Okay, yes, welcome back to Lost in Science. And look, you've probably heard a lot in the news about not just the weather, but particular things happening with the climate at the moment. Talking about, like, I think the biggest El Nino on record, or the most severe El Nino ever, or all these kind of record-breaking climate impacts, and a lot of very alarming news, I suppose. So, look, we want to find out, I guess, what is actually going on with all this, and fortunately have a couple of climate experts here in the studio, namely Kate and Lyndon.
9: Yep, here for it. Let's do it.
11: All right. First of all, like, could we get back to basics? What is El Nino?
9: El Nino means the boy in Spanish, and that's named after the most famous baby boy, the baby Jesus. And it describes a sea surface temperature, so ocean temperature pattern in the tropical Pacific Ocean. It was named El Nino because it was first noticed by South American fishermen, you know, a long, long time ago, who realized that around Christmas time, they would sometimes get a really poor catch. That was because there were fewer nutrients coming up from the subsurface ocean, because there was this sort of tongue of warmer than normal ocean temperatures across the tropical Pacific. Right, so the El Nino, an El Nino event, is defined by a tongue of warmer than normal ocean temperatures from South America, Central South America, across from that eastern part of the Pacific into the Central Pacific. It generally occurs when there is a weakening of the trade winds. So the trade winds go from east to the west, and they sort of push surface water across to the west, across towards Australia and Indonesia. And they push that surface water across, and it allows cool water to come up to kind of fill that space. Right?
11: Mm-hmm.
9: You with me so far?
11: Yep.
9: Mm-hmm. I'm making a lot of hand gestures. Excellent for radio. When those trade winds weaken, that surface water kind of sloshes back, which means that the ocean temperatures are warmer than they normally are, which also means that over the Australian, like the northeast Australian area, the ocean temperatures are a little bit cooler than they normally are. So that's sort of what happens in an El Nino condition. It's an atmosphere and ocean system that's kind of coupled together.
11: Okay. And being in the Pacific Ocean, which is the biggest of the oceans, I believe, it has probably massive impacts on the global climate. What kind of effects does it have, typically?
9: So El Nino and La Nina events, La Nina is the other one, the girl, and that's when the opposite thing happens and the trade winds get stronger, which means there's more surface water pushed across to our part of the Pacific Ocean, more cold water being upwelled, and that tongue, instead of being red, if you think warmer than average, which is what you've probably seen now in all of the media reports about the big El Nino event that's happening, it's blue, like it's cooler than average. Okay. And our ocean temperatures are warmer than average. So it is the biggest source of year-to-year climate variability in the world. You know, if you look at a curve of temperatures across the planet, it's going up, but there's year-to-year wiggles, and the wiggles are El Nino plays the biggest role in those year-to-year wiggles. It can affect the global temperature by 0.1, 0.2 degrees.
11: Oh, wow.
9: Over the whole planet, yeah. But the impacts are very large in regions that are directly next to the Pacific, but the El Nino and La Nina patterns also impact the weather and climate in far remote regions as well. And Kate can talk a bit more about that.
10: Yeah, for sure. And I guess it's that impacts on the temperature and rainfall in those other areas. And I think one thing to start with is that you're talking about fishermen, and fishermen in Ecuador are already experiencing lower catches as the fish are migrating to cooler waters. So that's happening now, and we're nowhere near that, you know, December, Christmas time of year.
11: For Australia, doesn't it normally lead to drier conditions? Is that correct?
9: Yeah, El Nino events are generally associated with drier winters and springs, particularly across eastern Australia.
11: Yep.
9: In the Pacific, like our Pacific Island neighbours as well, it's a very strong signal there.
11: Mm-hmm.
9: You know, if you imagine a small shift in where the main tropical rains fall, that's the difference between an island getting its rain and getting no rain. So El Nino has a really big direct impact there. It also generally makes it warmer, particularly during the daytime. Conversely, sometimes if it's drier, there's less cloud, and so the night times can be cooler sometimes in the winter during a strong El Nino event. El Nino events normally start to emerge. This one in particular, I mean, it was called very early in the US. Australia took a little bit longer to officially declare an El Nino event because the indices that Australia uses are more specific to the components of an El Nino event that affects Australia. The US, for example, their meteorological services pay a bit more attention to the ocean, whereas we look at the ocean and the atmosphere. There's different numbers that represent movement in both of those components, and the Bureau of Meteorology here looks at quite a few different things before it will say, yes, this is an El Nino event, but this one was coming. People knew it was coming quite early. Normally it resets in our autumn time. There's a big redistribution of energy across the whole planet, and an El Nino event generally breaks down then, or is generally formed then. And so, yeah, this one was called, what, June or something?
10: June, I think, yeah.
9: Okay. Yeah, and it's still strengthening, and it would probably peak in around our summer.
10: Yeah, late spring, I think, early summer.
11: So this is the thing. So when talking about the strengthening, presumably we're talking about things like the temperature differentials and that sort of stuff, that red tongue of water, warm water, etc. Like talking about, does that strengthening El Nino, or that strong El Nino, because we are hearing that this is a particularly strong one, does that relate also to particularly strong weather impacts? Like if we can remember some of the big things, like the Millennium Drought, I believe, was, you know, an El Nino-related phenomenon, and that had massive impacts on this continent. Are we going to be seeing similar kind of large weather impacts, or is it more complicated than that?
10: I think it's a bit of both. In some ways, it is a bit more complicated than that, because an El Nino does not necessarily mean that there'll be like strong impacts on Australian temperature and rainfall, because there are a lot of other factors at play. But typically, when we do have these El Nino events, there are strengthenings of, that temperature signal. So it is, likely that, for instance, there'll be some higher temperatures, both for day and nighttime temperatures, across Australia over the next few months, and also some drying around southeastern Australia.
11: Right.
9: It's interesting, though, because, as Kate said, there's heaps of other factors that affect the weather and climate in Australia, and an El Nino event just kind of stacks the dice in a slightly different way. But so does climate change, you know.
11: Yeah.
9: People are paying a lot of attention to the seasonal forecast from the Bureau of Meteorology, and they're saying, oh my gosh, look, it's saying it's going to be warmer than average for daytime and for nighttime. But it's been saying that for a really long time, because every summer now is warmer than average because the planet is hotter than it was before.
11: Absolutely.
9: So El Nino strength in particular is not, it's not an equal sign written in pen. It's like a squiggly line written in pencil. The strength of an El Nino is not directly related to the strength of impacts, particularly in Australia. In other parts of the world, yes.
11: Really?
9: Yeah, places that are...
11: So like the Pacific Islands you're talking
9: about? The Pacific Islands, yeah. I would say, and probably parts of the west coast of South America and the west coast of North America as well. I think it's more of a direct equal sign. But in Australia, you know, we had an El Nino event in 2023, 2024, and actually that spring of 2023 was the driest 3 months that Australia's ever had, or since records began in 1900. But then in November, it was really wet. Okay. Or November or December, I can't remember. November, it was very wet. And then we had a couple of tropical cyclones that dumped a lot of rain. And so it wasn't a very, very dry summer.
10: Yeah, because there was kind of forecasts about it being, you know, potentially horrific bushfire season again. And we didn't see that. We saw rain instead.
9: Yeah, exactly. And that's not that there was a failed forecast. It's that there's climate, but then there's weather systems that are smaller scale. They can be affected by lots of different things. For the outlook, for example, I think that the Bureau's got for November to January, just counting on my fingers there. there is some indication that like the northeastern part of New South Wales, the current models that the Bureau of Meteorology uses, which takes into account what's going on in the Pacific and the Indian Ocean and the Southern Ocean and everything else, plus climate change, is suggesting it might be slightly wetter than average because the oceans around us are record warmth, and there's some wind patterns happening around the Southern Ocean as well that could lead to more onshore flow, which could lead to more rain in that part. So it's like, it's not just El Nino is going to drive weather systems in Australia in the summertime. Be alert and not alarmed would be my suggestion for the El Nino. Like, it's really scary and it's really big, and it is definitely going to lead to 2027 being the warmest year that the Earth has experienced at the same time as humans being alive on the planet.
11: Which is, I guess, where a lot of the concern is coming from, that we are seeing this, the overall trend of climate change, and then you add something like this on top of it, I think people do get very scared.
9: Yeah.
11: And we've just had big climate impacts in the northern hemisphere over their summer, with floods and fires and this sort of thing. And so the worry is that it's going to get even worse over the next year or so. Is that so we just can't predict that? Is that what you're suggesting? That it's possible, but it's not necessarily going to happen just because the El Niño is so strong.
10: Yeah, I mean, I guess also the emphasis is on being prepared as well. And I think one thing that the World Meteorological Organization is already working with a lot of the national and regional Met services to try to, and disaster preparedness services to, be prepared for this event, for, changes to rainfall, for changes to then agriculture and crop yields. So there's a lot of these kind of flow-on impacts across different countries, and trying to mitigate those and prepare communities in advance.
9: Yeah, I've seen a bit of conversation around comparing this very strong El Nino event to one that happened in, 1888?
10: Wow.
9: Where there was huge famines around the world. And so I've had more people talk to me at school pickup about this El Nino event because they know the area that I'm in. Crazy. Than about climate change.
11: Right.
9: Because the narrative is really strong and they're like, El Nino event equals drought, it equals famine, it equals, big impacts. And there will be global impacts, but there are other factors at play as well.
10: Mm.
9: And I think the Bureau of Meteorology's messaging around the strength of an El Nino doesn't equal the strength of impacts in our part of the world is very wise. But it also means that when this El Nino event dissipates, we will still be living in a warmer planet. So there's still going to be increased risks of all of the extreme events that we've talked about. It's just that the El Nino event's kind of supercharging the impacts of climate change, I would say.
11: Okay. So come back to what you guys said, be alert, not alarmed. But be aware, be expect more of this in the future as well.
10: Yep.
11: Okay.
13: And that's it for another episode of Lost in Science. Lost in Science is recorded for 3CR in Melbourne on the lands of the Wurundjeri people of the Kulin Nation. 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
1: Hello, I'm Lewis Donaldson. The RBA Governor says today's rate rise was a difficult decision. The Reserve Bank has lifted its key interest rate from 4.35% to 4.6%, its highest level in 15 years. It's the fourth rate rise this year. RBA Governor Michelle Bullock acknowledged the impact the rate rise will have on everyday Australians.
2: Now, I know this decision is difficult for households with a mortgage and businesses with loans, but high inflation hurts all Australians, especially the most vulnerable. Every household has seen how the price of everything has gone up in recent years. Pay packets don't go as far as they used to, and that's why we need to stop this high inflation.
1: Conflict in the Middle East, the AI boom and stronger than expected domestic spending were listed as contributing factors. Shadow Treasurer Tim Wilson took aim at the Treasurer.
3: The core driver of the problem of inflation that Australia is experiencing is coming from government spending. We had three interest rate rises this year before this one today. And of course, the first one occurred before a single bomb had even dropped on Iran or Tehran.
1: Green Senator Maureen Faruqi and Nick McKim have jointly announced they will stand for the party's leadership. A statement on social media proposes Ms Faruqi to lead, while Mr McKim sides as deputy. It comes after Senator Sarah Hanson-Young also confirmed she will stand for Greens leader. Senator David Shoebridge hasn't ruled out vying for the position yet.
4: I'm not here to rule anything in or anything out in terms of leadership. That'll be a matter that the party room makes a decision on. But what I will say is I look at the party room and I see how united we are as a team in meeting this challenge, making the Greens the progressive party of choice for people who want things to get want things to change and desperately need things to change.
1: It follows Larissa Waters' decision to step down due to a worsening kidney condition. OpenAI has apologised for the cybersecurity breach announced last week and pledged to do better for Australia. It comes after an OpenAI agent was revealed to have acted independently to breach Australian government websites in June. The Prime Minister says there is great potential for AI for businesses and health breakthroughs, but stressed the harm the technology can cause.
5: But there are risks, and we've seen those risks exposed not just in what occurred in Australia, but the revelation that has occurred in the United States and other countries as well.
1: Australians are being urged to be prepared for potential natural disasters as summer draws near. The Get Ready program has launched resources for disaster preparedness in easy-to-read English and in 10 different languages suitable for multicultural communities with the support of the federal government. Federal Minister for Multicultural Affairs Dr. Anne Ali has told The Wire anyone can reach these resources.
6: We all have a yaya or a teta or, you know, a grandmother who may have, you know, come to Australia at a time when didn't have access to English language classes like we have now. And so we don't want to disadvantage those people. We want to make sure that those people do have access to those resources.
1: Turning to sport, Newcastle Knights hooker Phoenix Crossland will plead guilty to the NRL's judiciary over a hip drop tackle on Penrith's Nathan Cleary. Cleary suffered a severe compound fracture to his ankle and has since received surgery. A judicial hearing has begun. And the Socceroos are bracing for a fierce response from Brazil when the sides meet in Brisbane in the second friendly tonight after Friday's 1-1 draw in Townsville.
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8: If you would like to try a new sport which is suitable for all ages, come along to the Traralgon Croquet Courts. They're in McNean Road, Traralgon. Flat-soled enclosed shoes are your only requirement, and the club will provide everything else, including assistance from members to understand the game. Times for social play are on a Saturday and a Tuesday between 10 a.m. and 12 noon and 12:30 to 4 p.m. Social play is also on a Wednesday night from 5 p.m. to 8 p.m., which gives another opportunity to try croquet out of working and school hours. Cost is $5. For more information, phone 0447 276 783. That number again, 0447 276 783 for Traralgon Croquet.
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11: Earlier this month, we heard, of course, Fred Leone and his cuz took out the top award at the NEMAs up in Darwin. And Fred has kindly joined us this morning to talk a bit about that. Congratulations on that.
12: Yeah, thanks, Sis. Thank you very much.
11: Firstly, can you tell us your mob?
12: Yeah, Butchala and Garawa. So Butchala, on the Butchala side too, we're South Sea Islanders. So from Tanna and Gela Islands.
11: Mm-hmm.
12: That's my old great-grandfather, great and great-great-grandfather. And then, Butchala there from the island, from Gari, from up the top part there. And then Garawa up in the Gulf. So just in between, just west of Doomadgee and just east of Borroloola there. So all across there. So I've got all family in Wanya country there, Gungalita country, Mara, Yanula, up Lardo country, and then Tongan. Dad's Tongan. So I've got the biggest mob.
11: Look, tell me how you and Birds, Birds being Nathan, your cousin, how did you get together?
12: There's a fellow named Daniel Kinchela, DK, and he was living out at Riverview in the 90s and 2000s, and he had this studio, and the number of the house was 411 over at Riverview. And so he had a studio called Room 411. So all the black fellas from around the country, whenever they were in Brisbane, would go to DK's house and record. And that's where I met Birdie there with some American fellas who were in town recording. Yeah.
11: But you and Birdie are related.
12: Yeah. And then I was saying, oh, yeah, I met him there. And I said, oh, yeah, you're a bird, eh? He said, yeah, I just moved down from Catherine. I said, oh, where's your family from? He said, Cherbourg. And I said, oh, yeah, we're related. Oh, you're a Butchala. And he goes, I think so. I don't know. He goes, he got taken there when he was a kid.
11: Mm.
12: I was like, yeah, but who's your father? And he said, Glenn. I said, yeah, Uncle Glenn. And so your grandmother's Nanny Yvonne. And he was like, what? I said, yeah, I'm related to you. I said, we're blood family. I said, your grandmother and my grandmother, first cousins.
11: Yeah.
12: He's like, what? I said, yeah. And then that was it. Then we've been making music ever since.
11: Isn't that funny, though? But I guess that's the story of our mob, that we find family dispersed across the country because of those removal practices.
12: Yeah.
11: And so when you and Nathan sort of got together, you've only just released your first EP.
12: Yeah.
11: So I'm thinking, what's happening with the music industry these days, particularly for First Nations people? Because a lot of the new music that's coming through, artists aren't releasing these long, involved albums. They're doing EPs
12: and singles. Mm. Yeah, we were just sort of in a rush to get something out. And so we were like, oh, we recorded maybe 12 tracks. But then we're like, oh, the strongest ones, these are the strongest ones, and we'll work on the other ones or just scrap them or work on them for a longer release for an album.
11: Mm.
12: So, working towards an album. But he's got solo stuff about to drop. I've got my solo, well, not solo stuff, but I'm working on music with a mate of mine, Platonic Lab, who's also he's best known for being the drummer for the Hilltop Hoods, but he also is award-winning producer. He's got these multi-platinum. And so, we've just been working on our soul album, Deep Soul album. We got that finished.
11: Yeah.
12: But, yeah, the music industry's changed heaps since, one song we got there, Bugalum Bug, and it's got 3-point-something million downloads now. If that was in the 90s, before streaming, we'd be multi-platinum millionaires, like literally millionaires.
11: If you'd sold
12: that many units. But nowadays, it's 0.03 cents to 0.08 cents. It fluctuates between those two numbers for one download, So that's why it's important. If you're out there listening and you love music, get out there and support live music.
11: Well, that was it. We had COVID, of course, come through.
12: Oh, yeah.
11: And that basically
12: decimated everything.
11: Yep. So are we slowly seeing, because I know that you and Nathan did go out and promote the EP.
12: Yeah, we did a tour.
11: Did a tour for the EP.
12: Yeah, did a East Coast tour, and that went really deadly. And, we're like, okay, let's get this done, because then he's got his project, I got mine. So we keep going out, and then trials is dropped his solo album. So now, solo, I think he did a whole album, yeah. And then he toured that, so now we'll regroup soon and start working on this. All the bits and pieces are there. The skeleton for a lot of the tracks are there.
11: Yeah.
12: We just got to get back together and do it. But at the moment, I'm focusing on this new project that I'm working on, Fred Leone and Radio for Ghosts, with me in Platonic Lab. And then, yeah, and just trying to be there for younger mob coming through. And so with the level that we're all at in the industry now, all the mob that have been around for years, we've seen it all. So to be able to give all those best practice models so that young fellas don't have to, one, don't have to reinvent the wheel, and two, don't have to make any mistakes. They can just get the best practice models from the horse's mouth from all these older mob cruising around doing it, you know? Yeah.
11: How have you found, I mean, apart from, you know, the change that we talked about in terms of the music industry, but, you know, one of the other major winners at the NIMAs, of course, was a young fella from Yolnu.
12: Yeah, Baker Boy there, yeah.
11: Baker Boy, yeah. I mean, he's been just tremendous. But then we've got some really fantastic First Nations women coming through the ranks as well. So from an outsider's point of view, it seems like, you know, there's opportunities there and people are expressing, our mob are expressing themselves, and they don't need that record label to get their message out, right?
12: Yeah, that's it. Yeah, you don't necessarily need major labels these days. Can't do much in terms of what they offer. So it's you know, you have to be able to understand the industry fully as an artist so that you can work through it and work independently, because that's the only way. I feel like all the things we learnt in the 90s, 2000s, early 2000s, now in 2026, even though we're all signed to major labels, we've all worked out all those skills came in handy, because 9 times out of 10, you're doing the bulk of the work to get your music out there and to get your... you know who your audience is, you know how it aligns with different parts of the community. So it's really important as an artist, as an independent artist, to just have that mongrel about you and that willpower and that grind and really study the industry and every aspect of it, because every single aspect of it is important. You might not realise it until you get to a certain level, then bang, suddenly, oh, publishing comes. You need to understand how publishing works. You need to know what a sync is, what a license is, what a good record deal looks like, what a gamma one looks like, leverage your catalogue of music, all those kinds of things all come into play.
11: And the other thing that's emerging, of course, now is AI.
12: Yeah.
11: And, I mean, there's a couple of songs that I've picked up on because I really like the American R&B, and I found out that this artist is AI. It's Gammon.
12: It's Gammon.
11: And so how do you protect yourself, your intellectual property rights, your voice, because you've got a distinctive voice.
12: Yeah,
11: so we played the song that you and Birds did on the... Is it Gira?
12: Oh, Gira, yeah.
11: And your voice is quite distinctive.
12: Yeah.
11: And I'm thinking, is there some AI out there that's scrubbing Fred Leone's voice?
12: You know what?
11: Mm.
12: Already has happened.
11: Has it?
12: We all got lists of every artist who's been mined for their tracks.
11: Vocal tap,
12: for everything.
11: Yeah.
12: And so, trial sent through a list. But, hey, Russ, look, we're all on this list. I was like, oh, no. So it's already happened.
11: So what can you do?
12: Well, APRA AMCOS is doing some really good work behind the scenes, gone over to the States and putting some protections in place, legal protections, international law legal protections, that hopefully will protect us going forward into the future. But, like, I don't feel like there's much we can do now for what's already been taken, because these are, you know, AI already knows what we all sound like and how we make music, you know, just has broken down and analysed exactly what we're doing with music. So it's going to be weird seeing it, particularly when it starts being AI blackfellas popping up doing what we're doing, and, you know, everybody be trying to get in contact with them. Who's your mob? But they're not going to have a mob because they AI. Look at that.
11: Yeah, there'll be some newly created mob.
12: Hey, oh no.
11: It's scary stuff.
12: It's scary. It's disturbing. Like, I was real stressed out about it when I saw the list, and I was like, oh. But then at the same time, I'm thinking, you know, I feel like it's sort of like the beginning of the end for AI, because it's going to just push people to go, you know what? I'm going to go buy a CD and a vinyl off this artist, and I'm going to go see him live, and I'm not going to bother listening to any... Because you don't know. Like, every other... They're saying... I saw some stats around the music that pops up on your iTunes, on Spotify, on all the streaming platforms, and there's a... starting to get bigger and bigger percentage of... AI artists, like some of the best-selling AI artists, some of the best-selling artists that you think are these deadly artists.
11: Yeah.
12: If you look really close and you try and like do a bit of snooping around, they're AI.
11: Yeah.
12: Just fully made up.
11: Well, there's that one. I guess the more famous one is the one with Jelly Roll, Rihanna, and Teddy Swims.
12: Yeah.
11: They never got into a recording studio at all.
12: Yeah.
11: But yet, this. They were able to generate this collaboration that sounded like all three of them. Good song.
12: Yeah.
11: But again, it's gammon.
12: Yeah, it's freaky. I just don't know. I'm wondering when Too Far will be, when everyone will, will turn on AI and go, you know, it's just too much now.
11: Yeah.
12: Like, you can't, it's good for some things. I don't use it personally, but I know people who use it to sort of like, you know, just to double check things and that. But I don't know. In terms of like music and creation and has always been, and creating music has always been the thing that makes us human, you know? It's that self-expression, that creation, that creating something from nothing, from a melody that you hear in a dream and then bam, it's there. And
11: I remember, Fred, we're showing our age here, you know, when I first met you, would be close to 20 years now. You were doing a lot of work with young people.
12: Yeah.
11: And you'd obviously doing your music thing, and we'd, I guess, started this association. It might have gone a long time before. We were working with young people, helping them create music, and you went up to the Cape with AAA and did those kind of projects. I think we went to Cherbourg as well.
12: Yep.
11: So the thing is, I'd be... And you were with that at that stage with Impossible Odds.
12: Yeah.
11: And you wanted to set up your own record label. So I'm wondering what's happened with Impossible Odds?
12: Yeah, I did the record label for about nearly 9 years, I think. And it was going really good. I was running out of the garage, so I was sending out all the merch, like selling stuff on the website and everything. And then I just burnt out because I was, at the time, I was trying to train up other young fellas that were in some of the bands that I was working with to... You know, to teach them about the industry so that they would pick it up, and then we'd all start working together, and then just going, okay, well, now go and start another label. And after doing it for so long by myself, I just burnt out. I was like, oh, man, I can't keep doing this, because my kids were getting bigger and I was missing a lot of time with my kids, because as well as trying to do the label, I was touring heaps.
11: Mm.
12: And so, and then, it just got really hard. But I think... A few people have said, oh, you should start it back up again. I was thinking about it only because, you know, I've been signed to a major. I've been signed to Sony Music for Me and Bird's last release. I'm on Sony Publishing now, and I've learnt so much just being on the board of Music Australia for 2 years. And they got me on there because of my skill set, I suppose, and knowledge over the 20-odd years. It's 29 years this year. Next year's 30 years. But I think about it a lot, and I think there's enough other black fellas out there now that are switched on doing the behind the scenes work in the music industry that
11: Mal Boyd established her own label and left her record company.
12: Thinking about it. I just have to
11: find the time.
12: Time to scratch my money.
11: Look, one of the things that I liked about, you know, your collaboration with your cousin there, that I can't. I every time I look at it, I freak out trying to say it, and that is that language song.
12: Oh, one nyan nyan man?
11: No, no. This is the first.
12: Bagan.
11: Yes.
12: Yeah.
11: And this is I guess that element that you and Birds wanted to bring a little bit of truth telling, because you're telling the story of Cook.
12: Yeah, and so there'd never been a story up until that point musically about the reality of what blackfellas were thinking. You know, it's just like everything's like, oh, it was just a different approach. And so to come with this approach of, nah, look, this is the reality of it. This is what was going through every blackfella's head when this stuff was going down. And this is an Aboriginal response, because Stephen Oliver was doing that documentary, Looky, Looky, Here Comes Cookie.
11: Yeah.
12: And so him and the team, and I forget who the director was now, real deadly black director, they got in contact with Trials, and they said, oh, and Trials was working on the music for it all, so scoring it and working with all these artists, Bulla Pat there, Mau Power, and Thelma Plum, yeah, a whole bunch of different artists, Moju was on there, I think, and so they approached him, he got Birdie involved, and then they were working on this track, and he said, hey, bros, I've got to write a response to the circumnavigation of Australia by Cook, but it has to be from like one of our bachelor people or warriors' point of view. And he said, before I can write it, I thought I should just send it to you. We'll send it to you to see what you come up with. Have a listen to the beat. And like I was saying about all those melodies, you know, you get these melodies and you hold them. 12 years I had this melody sitting there, and I'd put it into a song and a dance, and it was about called Bagalam Bagan there now. And the fighting boomerang serves for women in the middle with fighting sticks, and the men on the outside with spears and boomerangs, bagans. And it was the song of resistance, like how it wasn't just people came and they said, oh, yeah, this is nice. And no, there was actual resistance, because we were getting, it was about, called Bagalam Bagan there now. And the fighting boomerang serves for women in the middle with fighting sticks, and the men on the outside with spears and boomerangs, bagans. And it was the song of resistance, like how

0: men standing there with their fighting sticks and their boomerangs fighting back. And I had that song there, and they sent me the beat, and I listened to the beat, and I went, I said, wait there. And I recorded it. It was one BPM off how I originally sung it.
1: Yeah.
0: One or two BPM off and the same key. And I sung a bagan. I sent him a voice recording. Bagan, bagan, bagan. Sent it across. And they were like, what? What? What is this? What does it say? And I sent them the lyrics. I said, here, look, read the lyrics. I said, I wrote that 12 years ago, bros. Come in a dream. There was 9 dreams in space of a month and a half. And that was one of them. And I said, the other ones are all in dances up home now. Everybody dances them. They've been dancing them for, up until that point, it was 12 years. Now it's been about 17 years, you know.
1: Mm.
0: I said, so, yeah, this one, there was a dance we put to it, but we only did it once when we were performing up at Woodford Folk Festival. Never did it again, and it's been sitting there. I said, so they got me in the studio, we recorded it, and then we made so much money off that song for sync and licensing, mm-hmm. publishing, because both those fellas, Birdie was assigned to Island Def Jam and Universal, and Trials was signed to Sony Publishing, and we made a lot of money off that song, just off that one song. 10 seconds of licensing in Europe for, you know, €20,000, €10,000 here, €5,000 there, $95,000 here in Australia, $10,000 there, and yeah, it was.
1: It's nice to have, insane. Not necessarily the motivation though.
0: No, not the motivation, but it more shocked me because I was like, it just shocked me. I was like, what? And that was when I realised, I was like, wait there. Things had changed. Like, Trials kept saying to me, bros, the music industry's changed, bros. Everything that you saw in the 90s, that both of us saw in the 90s, it's all changed now, bros. Black fellas are in the door. We're here. And we're doing the same numbers as any of these white fellas now because people have realised and the country's realised that we're just here making deadly music. We always have. The narrative's never changed. The music's never changed.
1: Mm.
0: It's always been the same. That every generation, there's always been a Auntie Ruby or Uncle Archie, not to that extent, but there's always been storytellers in our communities in all the different ways, in all the different genres of music, and it's only been in the last maybe 10, 15 years that it's been pushed now to the extreme to where we're now in the spotlight and the mainstream is, yeah, it's a trip. That's what was more shocking about it. I was like, wow, got rid of a lot of bills, but yeah, but
1: always handy. One of the things, of course, we're in the middle of the international decade of Indigenous languages.
0: Yeah.
1: And of course, language is something that you've always incorporated with your music. You grew up with language?
0: No, little bits, like everyone, like little bits, like bits and pieces. But my auntie became a linguist when I was 40 years ago.
1: Yeah.
0: She started, Auntie Jeannie Bell now, she passed away, darn, rest in peace. And she started the first Indigenous, she was the first Indigenous linguist.
1: Mm.
0: And she started, and it's still there today up at Charles Darwin University, the first Aboriginal Torres Strait Islander linguistics degree that you can do. And it's still there now. And you can learn linguistics through a black lens. And it's still there, that legacy's there. And so, like, when I was about 18, 19, I was always, I grew up, like, my older brothers, you know, started Mananjali Yugambeh dances. So I always heard lingo growing up. So my older brother started Mananjali Yugambeh in about 92.
1: Mm.
0: Before that, they used to dance with 93. Before that, they danced with Nunca, Raymond Walker and Josh Walker with Noonuckle Kunjil. But before that, they all used to dance with our older cousins, the Bradys, Graham and William Brady and all the Bradys. And so there was always something happening, always there. And that was the thing that kept me in school, dancing. And when Uncle Country Matheson would come into the school, that was the only thing that kept me in school, that and playing basketball. And everything else just sort of went over my head, you know.
1: Yeah.
0: And but those two things, the culture just kept me in school, making sure I thought if I can just make it through to grade 12, I'll be all right. And I did. And it was only because if there wasn't dancing there every other week, or we started, you know, stepping into our power.

0: in that, in learning language and wanting to find out. It was because of people planting seeds with other lingos, all these other lingos around. And you're always picking it up. And I remember one day saying to Mum, oh, yeah, blah, blah, blah. I was about 17, 18. I said, so what? I said, oh, that's Waka Waka. Our mob speak Waka Waka. She said, no, we're Bachelor. I said, here. She said, you're always getting into lingo. A couple of years later, she said, here, you're always into lingo there. And she threw this book at me, dictionary, big dictionary that only Jeannie Bell put together. She goes, there, that's our lingo there. And then when I was reading through it, there was 42 words that I already knew.
1: Yep.
0: Because Mum said, get the gundi off the table there, boy. Like, you know, oh, where's that boy's judges there? When we were little, just thinking like that. Ah, oh, wipe that kid's mundi there. Or get over here. Come here. Like just all these different words. And I was like, oh, there, now. And because I already, you know, you're predisposed to it, and then it just made it that much easier to just pick it up and thing. And then talking with Auntie Jeannie and double-checking things and Auntie Joycey Bonner, and just mobbing the community and always going up and checking in. Yeah, it just become easier and easier. And that's the thing now, when you go up to Hervey Bay now, that many mob walk around talking the lingo, you know, like, just makes you, yeah, it makes you really proud and...
1: Well,
0: just,
1: you know, they tried so hard to beat it out.
0: So, hey, sure of it, yeah, yep. Beat it out, everything, like just, you know, I remember Mum saying old Pa Willie McKenzie and that would rock around to see her my Nan and my old Pop and that, and that all say, oh, yeah, we're going in here now to do Bible study as a kid, and they'd go in the room and they'd lock the door and they'd say, you stay out here now, don't go listening, we're praying in here. And next minute, they'd be all singing all them old lingo songs and talking in lingo.
1: Mm.
0: And then the kids would be giggling, Mum and them would be giggling, going, oh, what, they sound funny, how are they singing there? Because they weren't allowed to speak it. So, you know, they could hear it when they went fishing and stuff like that. Oh, but, yeah, it was sad. So for it to be held up where it should be held up to, yeah, now by you know, mainstream Australia, not that counts as much, but so that the young fellas can see that the power in just knowing your language and speaking your language on your country. Man, you know, all the things that my kids are seeing and my nieces and nephews and all that other little mob when we're up there singing up home anywhere, and we'll start singing a song, we'll say, singing a song about Burrard. Burrard, three white-belly seagulls come in, bang, next minute, three white-belly seagulls, just there, right as you're singing it when they're doing the dance, you know, or singing about Warrima, Brahmani Kaitawa, Warrima, boom, like that, and they just like over and over again, singing the wind, bang, wind pops up, singing the rain comes. And that power of that unbroken language being on that, and the spirit of our old people in the land, it's been here for thousands of years, and when you start picking up your lingo and singing it again, I remember my older brother Graham there, Brady, he always said to us, you look after culture, it'll look after you. And that's what's happened. That's what's happened and happening now. Yeah.
1: Mm. It's always lovely having a yarn with you. I thought we'd go out with the title song of the EP.
0: Yeah, totally.
1: Giro, you want to tell us a little bit about this song? Because that's a bachelor word.
0: Yeah, bachelor word for fire. So you can say Giro, Giro is sand, or Giro is fire. And so it's just an acknowledgement of that fire that we have in our communities, that they're spot fires, because we've got all the little spot fires of people doing their things in language and culture, but then and politically, like, or as activists, but then also about acknowledging that how we use fire to walk the country, to stop, make that fire, get that permission when the mob come, get that permission to walk through their country, sit there, make another fire, sit down, talk, and make sure that we all remember each other's connections before colonisation, and we're doing that with the music here now. So that's what that song is about in a way there now. Yeah.
2: 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The best of the week from the studios of 4AAA, 98.9 FM, Brisbane.
3: Some of the best outcomes in child protection has come from community. That's the message from Alf Davis, a long-time worker in the Aboriginal and Torres Strait Islander child safety space. Now at the Institute for Urban Indigenous Health, he's been working with a raft of organisations to deliver what's called the Holt Collective Unborn Support Pathway, which recently won a 2026 Child Protection Week Award. I spoke to Alf and began by asking his mob.
4: Yeah, no worries, Karen. So my people are the Cobble people. That's on my granddad's side. So he was born out of Warra, which is between Dalby and Chinchilla, and they're considered part of the Burragam Nation nowadays, language nation. And my grandmother was a Kanaka woman from Arm Bay Island. I was born in Idesvold, but we consider Harvey Bay home. That's where the family ended up settling way back in the 1920s, I think it was. They ended up moving there to get away from things and get away from the act and whatnot.
3: We're talking to you because of a program that you're part of won a Queensland Child Protection Award. But before we get to that, I wonder if you can tell people about your role at the Institute for Urban Indigenous Health.
4: At the Institute, I am officially called Child Youth Services Advisor. What that means is I have a role where I've got a small team and I assist with basic supports for the community. So our mob are using, could be a clinic, could be another one of our services, and they might have a child safety concern or something they want to find out about with the department. They contact myself and my team, and then I sort of either deep dive that or just give some advice. So that can be anything from really intensive work to just some of it can just be trying to track down families, like, you know, an auntie's got a nephew that is with aunties now looking after, and they're trying to get a hold of brothers and stuff like that, or sisters that are lost in the system. So that's what I do within IUE, and with that role we get to work all through southeast Queensland with all our families that use our services, as well as with all the IUE members like ATSICs and Cowan, Yearly, and also with the child safety sector, the ACO one that's in southeast Queensland. So there's always a lot of crossover with, you know, Kamara, Kibingai, and services like that as well. So yeah, that's what I get to do.
3: And tell me, is it quite a usual experience for kids to get lost in the system?
4: Oh, definitely, Karen. It's can happen any number of ways. Just the system drops out of contact with families or don't understand that, you know, because of the current and previous trauma, don't want to stay in contact with the system, so they can get lost, in inverted commas, that way. Just not having accurate information around what child safety process is another way that young people can get lost in the system. There's any number of ways too, living in residentials, when you leave a residential. The other sort of, I guess, lost cohort that we work with, for want of a better term, is just young kids when they're leaving care that are still under child safety care officially, and just where they, who's helping them with housing, you know, accommodation, employment, stuff like that. So that's quite a busy bit of just community connection across all the southeast Queensland. So yeah,
3: and I guess, like you say, you have to work in partnership with those other ATROs that are working in delivering health services, but also those that are working in the child protection system. How often are you meeting regularly? I mean, how do you work together collaboratively? Is there a vehicle that brings you all together?
4: Well, I think it's an odd one to explain, Karen, if probably the older ones from... If you use a point of reference from back in the day, like with ACCAs, and also with, long story short, our community was very active with reforming the child safety law so that it would recognise who we are as people. And that also meant making things simpler for child safety, because they used to acknowledge that, you know, they acknowledge nationally and statewide that they haven't done a good job. So what I'm saying is that right now there is quite a vibrant black sector that do work very hard with families, and also do... You know, we do have to work with the department. That's part of working, you know, the act and making sure that works correctly. Formally, what happens, though, there's not often good opportunity to sit down properly and network, just because everyone's so busy and so flat out with the families and the system that they're working with. There is a child protection peak for all the funded child safety services. That's obviously QuadSIP. But in terms of us on the ground, yeah, we do work well together respectively. We do often, you know, we may end up being in the same meetings with families, with the department, but there's not very many formal chances for us to actually get together and talk shop and work out how to, you know, really, I guess, enhance what we do. So that's always probably, that's something all the sector does say individually as well. It's just one of those spaces where it's just so busy that you just don't get the time to breathe. You know, systems are aware of that too. The government always, you know, child safety are saying that we should slow this space down, but it's sort of not, it's just not a done thing where we do get to you know, catch up as probably meaningfully as what we need to, despite the fact we do all work with each other in the same communities and all that type of thing. So, yeah.
3: Yeah, there's certainly a lot of changes happening within the child protection system and the reforms that the Crucifulli government wants to push through. Don't know whether you're in a position to actually comment on that. I certainly did speak to the former Aboriginal and Torres Strait Islander Children's Commissioner, Natalie Lewis, the other week, and, you know, she's been talking about the same things about the over-representation of Aboriginal and Torres Strait Islander children in the system. Aside from what's happening with government, you're saying that there's a very strong black sector that our mob have been agitating for years to get our kids out of the system because, you know, it's been happening since colonisation that people think that, you know, our kids need saving from our parents and our community and our culture. So it must be interesting to be in that space right now, or is it something that you're used to because governments come and go?
4: Probably more the latter, Karen. I'm old now, so I've been around in this field for a while, so it always sort of goes up and down with political intent and, you know, and this is both sides of politics too, saying they're going to do X and then they do Y and that type of thing. Probably the main thing I'd say is that, yeah, the sector's always, and it doesn't matter if you're looking at capacity or whatever the issue may be, the black sector's always been around, and also with services that are even new to this, always willing to talk to government. It's just whether, you know, what gets listened to and what gets implemented. Certainly with this latest inquiry, it's, you know, obviously for good reason, there's been heaps, you know, since, you know, if you can go way back when even to the Stolen Generations, you know, the Bring Them Home inquiry from 96. If you went from there to now, that's both state and federal. There's been that many opportunities and also some really good, you know, there has been better done inquiries which have had really deep-dived information around what to do. So the information's always there. It's just whether, you know, the government choose to pull the trigger on what to fully implement. But I think one thing we do lose sight on though, Karen, is that with, as I'm just saying for myself in this space, is that the sector, the community has been very clear and have led really big changes. And I think sometimes when we're advocating that stuff, that gets lost a bit when we're advocating with government that, you know, a common term I'll use to remind mob of that and government as well is that if you look at, you know, what Ricky Dick brought in and then also with Bringing Them Home, a very simple term like recognising social emotional wellbeing, that come from the black community, that very term, social emotional wellbeing. And yet you fast forward to now, the very fact that we're the first mob to bring that in professionally, culturally, the whole kit and caboodle, it's little things like that I think that we probably need to be a bit more pointy on, just with our messaging, that we have, you know, we have really deep dive how to safely work with our community for a while, and we have actually been leaders in this space. And we can sometimes forget that some of that messaging too, back with not just government but also with their own community around being real, you know, we've done some pretty big powerful work in this space, and it's easy to forget, but also something we shouldn't forget because it was quite groundbreaking, you know, what we had to do from back in the day to, and even including up to this present time with all things child safeties.
3: Yeah, I was quite surprised that Child Safety Week is actually, you know, 40 years old. I didn't realise that it came out at the same time as the Bringing Them Home report. And, of course, you know, one of the key figures in that is a former journalist in Kate McGrath. And that's obviously, this Child Protection Week has continued. And one of the things that they do, obviously, is promote that, you know, kids being safe is everyone's business. And you know, I do acknowledge that a project called the HALT Collective, Unborn Support Pathway, which you're involved with, actually won the Our Children, Our Future award. Can you tell us a bit about the HALT Collective?
4: Yeah, definitely, Karen. It's definitely a good example of the community being proactive. When it started in Brisbane, I think it was around the 2017-18 timeframe. I was working in Ipswich child safety area at that time and place at Kamara. But what had happened is that you had basically community elders and our services had approached the department to say, in the Brisbane child safety region, to say that, you know, we need to stop the practice of removing babies and, you know, the really sort of bad practice that goes on. So what had happened is that from that, there was a partnership. You know, there's all sorts of meetings that happen, and what was developed was this concept called HALT, which involved key people from the department as well as with the community. Basically, it was the name itself, Karen, was HALT from MOB, is like stop. It's actually no acronym. It's a bit of a funny one because people think it means something, but it doesn't. It just means stop. And the whole concept is when child safety in the Brisbane region gets intake, so that's where the tap opens. So when stuff goes through to the child safety system, that in that intake space and assessment space, you actually slow it down and have meetings with the community around families to try and work out what is, does this even need to be in the system, or does this family need better support, or maybe there's things here the child safety could do a bit better. So that's how the HALT had started of that ilk back in the late, 17-18 period, 2017-18, and has then progressed and got a bit bigger over the years. And from my end of Yui, I sort of got involved with it 21-22. With it being in the Brisbane child safety region, Karen, because for the people that wouldn't know, they have child safety is like education or health. They've sort of got regions and zones. So it's HALT occurs in the Brisbane child safety region, and it involves the community sector orgs is Yui, ATSICs, with all their spread of child safety services. So they've got family wellbeing and FPP, family participation program, Kabingai, Kamara, and there's also child safety there with their intake staff and or it might be the service centre. And that's where there's like a discussion every week around families that come through the child safety intake process, and then the community sector sits down with the department and we basically nut out what we all have to do with families with supports. So, yeah.
3: And is it too early to say that you're making some progress? Because I guess these things, when you're trying to make change, whether it's from a social point of view, political point of view, government point of view, it takes time?
4: Oh, definitely, Karen, yeah, 100%. It's part of the taking time has been with the... there's been things like the sector when they jumped into it, and this is before my time. Yeah, this is the stuff that the child protection sector does do for our community. Like, they're all... they're basically volunteering their own time for this. It's not funded to do originally. So just from that community need, the services were just jumping in there just to get it done. And that took a while for the department funders, not the people working in the space, but the actual funding model to start to actually fund that space. And it's obviously, there's been, there's very pointy conversations in there, and there's also had to be terms of reference developed as well to try and, make sure everything's on task. In terms of the practice, though, it is definitely a gold standard for the sector in terms of actually sitting anywhere in the state, really, and just having to be able to talk through front-end child safety staff around intake and going through what that is. So with data, for instance, was one of those things, Karen, like it's very hard to get to land on concrete data with child safety. That's one thing out of this inquiry. Is finally being, it's a positive from it is that there's actually been proper data being shared publicly. It's just been a very weird space for a lot of years. Child safety used to be very transparent with data because of the community, advocacy. But sort of the last 15 years, that's gone by the wayside. But for data, this was a big one for the community. So given that everyone's there every week, there's been proper records kept over the last 4 years. So we sort of have got numbers that I'm, got numbers here to share too, just for the actual what it means. So getting the data stuff sorted was a big thing because then we could actually track, kids when they're coming into this process and see what's actually happening and the good outcomes for trying to keep, key families connected.
3: Yeah.
4: That's always
3: so can you share some of that? Yeah. Can you share some of that data with us? What have been some of the outcomes?
4: Yeah, so with from 22 to 25, there's been 1,300 children that have gone through HALT, and 72% of them have stayed with their families. And then with unborns, because that's a different, it's just a different process with our born everybody. It's a different thing with unborn babies and how that's looked at within the system. But with the unborn bubs too, there's had 240 unborn babies and siblings have come into that whole process, and 80% of them have stayed within their families. But if you compare that to other forums where the sector's working, that's very high end with proper outcomes. So making sure that with us being a voice at the table, we're able to keep families together instead of having them separated and all that type of bad stuff that can happen. So, yeah.
3: Yeah. Well, obviously the contact with the child safety or child protection sometimes is initiated by third parties, just because obviously of the laws that exist within this state.
4: Yeah, exactly.
3: But in terms of the unborn babies, I mean, how do you encourage the mothers to be part of this program? I guess it's purely voluntary, or
4: Karen, I was going to say it is voluntary, and also if there's also the community services can refer in as well. And also with what happens, some of the mums that, because of the way the law acts, it is a info sharing space, like under child protection law. So what can happen is that you might already have a family that's a mum that's been referred in that the system already knows, like our system. So we already know that this is mum and we can actually talk to her. Or she's already with a current program and someone who's, a mum could already be with a current black program, child safety of information that's maybe not incorrect, but they don't really have the full story. And then when it's presented at whole, a service can say, hey, we know this mum, or we can reach out to this mum. Can we then, go out there and help? With the broader question you asked, Karen, what we find in the sector is most mob will always reach out in this space with unborn babies. Unfortunately, with that piece of law being brought into Queensland 20-odd years ago, it's very triggering for the community. I've found outside of Holt, and the sector generally does, is that, families aren't backward and coming forward for wanting a hand with unborns. It's then trying to navigate that whole tricky space with the department, because it's just not, it should be clear. It's supposed to be clear what to do, but unfortunately, it's just not always the way it happens. So the sector is, all the mob that work in this space, we never have any difficulties having families reach out to us. It's trying to navigate the middle. And you always get a percentage of families that are fearful of the system. It's generally what I've always found. It's the other way around. You do have people that are reaching out, family members, whoever it is, wanting to sort of get information or have a hand. That's the beauty of what this collective does and what these services do all day, every day, because we are out there to help the community. It's just it's a tough space. Yeah, it is tough with child safety just because of the nature of the work.
2: Of the Yuggera and Turrbal people. It's Karen Durante for Let's Talk.
3: I'm with Alf Davis from the Institute for Urban Indigenous Health, and we're talking about the work he does in the child safety space in southeast Queensland.
1: It's interesting to hear what you say about families wanting to actively engage with those support services or programs that are available to them. When you know yourself, in the health field, with our ATROs, with, state clinics, federal clinics, trying to get our mob to take that initiative to look after their health, to have that health-seeking behaviour is always a challenge in closing that gap.
4: Yes, definitely, yeah. And I think it just gets back to that, our old self-determination principles, Karen, isn't it? I think that's always the easiest way to always leverage that better, from government really leaning into it. Like, if you allow us to have self-determined services, that means we are there in the community as part of the community. So it could be health, housing, child safety, like all the services in SEQ or Queensland were based on, the same people help set up the same services sort of thing. So, the more that sort of gets leveraged, I think that's always the... Yeah, I am old school on that. It is the best solution. Because certainly I remember the old ACCA era where that was just a done thing that you had, there was obviously resourcing and all that sort of stuff way back when, but you did have that level of respect and reaching in from back then, the old child safety system into the ACCAs around communicating regularly, seeing each other regularly, having our mob in court, all that sort of thing. And even in the health space, being fortunate with what you and the clinics can do, ATSICs, yearly, the whole lot in southeast Queensland, if you do have a good partnership based on self-determination, you can close gaps, you can actually do things. It's just, the challenge is that, isn't it, Karen? How big can we scale all that up across Australia and in Queensland and whatnot? So, yeah.
1: Yeah. Well, given what you've been able to do with the HALT program, are you hoping that it could become a model that could be scaled up for other communities?
4: 100%, Karen. It's always been the good department folk who work with us are constantly promoting it, and also with our services, we've had things like presenting at the SNAPE conference last year. We've had some of the member services have been down to South Australia with Child Protection Conference down there for the community sector and have spoken of the HALT model. HALT is definitely promoted by all the services that are part of it with the department individually. Yeah, so it's definitely there to be shared. And even when I go back to, I think when I was back at Quadship, Karen, in like 2019 or 2018 to 2020 or something like that, it was even like when I was in that role or helping out in senior roles then, there was a promoted model back then. So it's definitely there to be discussed and to be looked at and utilised. So and definitely the good thing about it is while you have to make some little tweaks with the info sharing and that, it is all based on the, you know, it's all the old school child placement principle stuff. You know, it's being in partnership with the community, connection, listening to the community, having a good two-way street. Yes, on that theme, it's definitely definitely been promoted well within the child safety hierarchy and definitely from all our services that do the work every week, because it's just then within SEQ, you do see the cons. So the cons are that we have this model and then we all sort of go away from the Brisbane region and we're dealing with the same families, you know, same type of families, 20-minute drive away, and it's not in the same child safety region, so then you've got to have a different approach. So hence why it's definitely been put up as a good, consistent thing that you could do with the right levers being pulled, you know, both in Queensland and anywhere else, really. So, yeah.
3: And what I like about it, that it was a community-led, that it was elders who said, you know, we need to do something about it. I mean, it all goes back to that. When we look at those success stories, it's always had First Nations people front and centre. And the people behind the solution.
4: 100%, 100%, Karen. And even the funny way that we'll have, yeah, because as you know, if you're working with government, you get a lot of acronyms. So there's always confusion at the start. And, oh, what does HALT mean? It was literally that. It was just stop. So that was some of the good mob there that was starting it up. Just said, no, just slow down. It's always been a key thing that's been messaged with it. So, yeah, definitely from that grassroots approach. So that's what it literally was. There was a bit of a window back then in the Brisbane region, the child safety region. So, yeah, the community just literally wanted a meeting, demanded meetings, and went in there and just started to really thrash out what could be done in the space. And, you know, that's how the whole thing kicked off way back then. So, yeah.
3: You mentioned, I didn't identify it, Alf, you mentioned this yourself, that you're getting older, and I had the opportunity of talking to a member of QuadSIP's Solid Voices Youth Council. Of course, they won the Child Protection Award for youth participation. I'm wondering, though, who do we have a cohort of young people who are coming into the child safety, child protection system to carry on the work of those who came before you and those who'll come after you, Alf?
4: Yeah, Karen, I'm always the, not even the optimist with this stuff, just from being, it's always been a sector where we've never actually struggled to get people working for us. There's definitely competition nowadays with wages from government and other non-government providers. But when you're in the field all day, every day in SEQ, it's good to see we always have young mob working with us. There's no sort of shortage of getting young people into the sector. It's more the challenge of having enough resourcing to do the proper training, not so much the training, but the continual stuff, keeping people debriefed and supported and having really good pathways. So, yeah, there's definitely, while there's some older dudes around like myself and other ones in management, and also not management as well, but there's certainly not a shortage of young ones that come into the sector, definitely not by any stretch. Even yesterday, I was out of one of our good baby services, and some of the lead support staff out there are only like 22, 23, very clear how they work and operate. When I'm communicating with government too, Karen, that's a big advantage, and they do see that too, like department stuff and whatever it is. We'll definitely have older people there, but there's always a really good representation of young people working in the sector. There's also a lot of that giving back stuff too, Karen. I think we always have people that have been touched by, you know, the being in the system, and they do want to give back. So we are fortunate that we can still do that, and probably in a good way, we can do it on a bigger scale than what we could previously, because there is, you know, there's slightly better funding and so forth within Southeast Queensland. So, yeah. And just on that theme too, Karen, quickly, it also definitely would state to all the mob out there that with our demographic, with the system, we are obviously younger. We have more kids at a younger age, and it's a, you know, it's a privilege to see that we do have so many good young ones. I do talk up in this space when they're clients, in inverted commas. We have many, many articulate young families well under the age of 30, 25, teenagers that do talk up, and they are very clear with what they want in their lives and who they want help with, if they even need help. So there's definitely good youth representation across the board. It's just probably more how to harness that appropriately, and to be honest, more how that's listened to with all the people who work with our community, because it's out there all day every day. Yeah, we do have a bit of a production line with good young people coming through the sector, and also with our families, are, you know, they're often not backward and coming forward when they say what they want in their lives. So, and that's always, you know, there's always heaps of young ones that are talking up in a good way for what they see their needs are and what they want to hand in with their lives. So, yeah.
3: Yeah, and that lived experience, I mean, you can't discount that, can you?
4: No, not at all, Carrot. I'm also with this, the system is built on, they've got stuff in there to help when you're exiting this system, like if you're a kid in care, and the theory of it is quite strong, the child safety policies and procedures about recognising lived experience and that stuff, so you can never underestimate it. And also with it is a big thing. It's a, you know, it's a good thing with our community too, and they want to come back and get back with it. And as you know, with lived experience, we're fortunate that happens a lot with our community sector across the board, whether it's health or, you know, people come and teachers because they had a good teacher back in the days. And certainly for this stuff, it does help a lot too when you've got good lived experience and people will listen to.
3: If you've got any reflections, I mean, I don't know whether it takes a week like Child Protection Week here in Queensland for you to stop and take stock of, you know, what we've achieved, say, in that 40 years, if we're using that as a, as the measure. Do you have any thoughts about this week and what it means?
4: Not really, Karen, not in a bad way, more because I've been lucky to be in community control for ages. It's probably more what I reflect on when these sort of weeks come up is just more that, you know, how when I was referencing earlier that family health and wellbeing that we've been, the community lens was very integrated from the start, like when we did look at setting up our housing services and legals and, you know, ACCAs that become the child protection lens sort of thing, education included. So just holistic, you know, being very holistic and looking at our community's needs holistically is always the big thing I think of, and we're a part of that. I think sometimes what I notice is that it can be separated out a bit too much with how government look at child safety, like we are, it's all just the community, and they may have issues in child safety, but that's not the only issues. And it's also not also what we, you know, the community is very strong and vibrant, you know, just it's one little part of what we are. And I do think of that, that's probably more what I reflect on in these sort of weeks, is that it's that, you know, looking at us holistically is definitely the key, and looking at it, you know, as a big strength that we are, you know, the community does know what we need and what we want, and child safety is no different. It's that's all part of what that big holistic thing is. That's probably the bigger thing I reflect on, that just looking at it, you know, it's, yeah, it'd be nice if it was, our stuff was more recognised as being holistic, and that, you know, some of the 40 years is a big important thing, and it is, but our advocacy in this space predates that too. So just probably more around the holistic recognition of us as a community with community control and all those principles that we stand for. So it's probably more what I reflect on when these weeks come up. So, yeah.
3: Well, I appreciate you spending some time with us, Alf, to talk about the work that you do, the program in particular, and congratulations again on the award and recognition.
4: Yeah, no worries, Karen. Again, we'd just give a big shout-out, not just the community out there that we're privileged to work for every day, but yeah, definitely ATSICs, Kamara, Kabingai in this space, and also the good department folk that we work with every week and hold it. It is a good part, a good program to be a part of sort of thing, so, yeah.
3: And that was Alf Davis from the Institute for Urban Indigenous Health. I'm Karen Doretti. Thanks for listening.
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2: Welcome to Wellbeing. I'm Graham Wilson. Helping people can take a lot of skill, experience and dedication. And the love of helping people drove Peter Mullen to take up naturopathy more than 25 years ago. Peter Mullen is now one of Australia's leading naturopaths and has helped thousands of people achieve their health goals. Welcome, Peter.
3: Hello, Graham.
2: All those years ago, Peter, can you remember what it was that you thought you could contribute to, or what was the need that you saw that you could fill?
3: Probably for me, like I grew up in a family where we were very health orientated. From a dietary point of view, we always took vitamin and mineral supplements just to supplement, you know, what was lacking in the diet. We were always a family that exercised a lot as well. And I remember when I was finishing high school, I was a little bit stuck with where I was going to go. But thinking about it now, in hindsight, I really love working with people. I think that's been my passion with naturopathy, is the relationships that I build with my patients. And I think that's what really got me into it, is a real passion or curiosity for trying to work out how people tick, you know, how they get to the point of making decisions. So I think it was my love of people and relationship building really that got me into naturopathy in the first place.
2: So you could have gone to psychology, for instance, or
3: medicine, anything. Yes.
2: But so you were interested in health. What particular part of health made you target naturopathy as a specialty?
3: Probably more around diet. You know, I was really interested in diet and foods. And, you know, we were sort of coming out of a time where when I was a kid, you know, there was a lot more processed foods starting to appear in the diet. And, you know, my mum always cooked everything from scratch. You know, Tuesdays was her baking day. So probably for me, the start was the interest around food and what was the best way for us all to be, or best way for me to be eating. So, and I thought I'd get more of that going down the path of naturopathy than I would going down, say, a more orthodox route.
2: Mm-hmm. Did you know what naturopathy was? I mean, did you have a hero that you thought?
3: No, I really didn't. Well, I really didn't. At the time, I'd been to see a couple of naturopaths myself over the years, and that was probably my first experience of seeing someone that was, you know, more alternative minded. So, yeah, so I really didn't have much more of a concept than that, jumped in boots and all, and, you know, 27 years further on, you know, best decision I ever made.
2: Cool. So now let's find out what naturopathy is. What's the broad definition?
3: So naturopathy is basically a natural approach to health and healing, recognizing the integrity of the whole person. So from a naturopathic point of view, you know, we sort of look at the body as not just being a physical body, but the emotional component, the mental component, and also the spiritual and perhaps energetic component as well. So we look at the person as a whole. We practice or come from the concept that, you know, we really want to try and treat the cause, not just the symptoms. And a big part of our philosophy, and this is probably what differentiates naturopathy from other schools of medicine, is our philosophy. A big part of our philosophy is the belief that the body really does have its own healing ability, or an innate natural healing ability, or the body's always working to try and bring us back into balance. So naturopaths work with that natural healing ability. So we might work with that natural healing ability by looking at what things that person might be doing in their lifestyle that's going to interfere with that. So it might be, you know, they're drinking too much coffee, they're having too much alcohol. So it's making changes from a dietary point of view particularly, but also those other areas, emotional, mental, spiritual, lifestyle, exercise. We're trying to really encourage the body's own natural healing ability. So treat the person as a whole, encourage the body's own natural healing ability. We sort of see our role as being a coach with patients as well, you know, that it's a partnership. a lot of the healing takes place when you're in a good relationship with your practitioner. You know, you've got someone there supporting you, you know, having your back, and that can make the right recommendations for changes. So summing all of that up, that's probably the big difference, is in the philosophy behind naturopathy and how we approach each person as an individual.
2: We'll come back to some of those things, because that's very interesting how we can bring in those principles to our health. And it seems only reasonable that the body in its natural state is going to be healthy, and we do things to take it
3: interfere
2: away.
3: Interfere with that.
2: Yeah, so yeah. You're about identifying those things and saying, well, hang on, cut that out, or let's supplement that, and you're back to natural health again.
3: Yeah, that's the theory. But the interesting thing is how, you know, it's not just a physical approach, because, you know, emotional triggers and mental triggers and stress can be one of the interferers to the body working properly.
2: Okay.
3: You know, lack of purpose, lack of a concept of where you're headed can be an interference to why someone's body's not working as it should.
2: So psychology in there too.
3: Absolutely, yes. Absolutely.
2: Take us back. Do you know much of the history of naturopathy, where it all began?
3: Yeah. So naturopathy sort of, the term naturopathy sort of appeared in the late 1800s. And interesting, at the time, it was a group of mainstream doctors. It was sort of known as the heroic age of medicine. So the treatments and the approaches from the orthodox medical school coming through were quite heroic. You know, they were drastic measures. They used things like opium to treat, you know, babies with teething issues. They recommended cocaine to, you know, so there was a quite heroic era of medicine.
2: There was tobacco for chest problems.
3: So that's where modern medicine sort of come from. Some quite, you know, what would seem today outlandish approaches to helping people with their health. So it was around that time that a group of practitioners in Europe, I think, sort of got together and decided, well, hang on a minute, this isn't really what medicine is all about. This is getting away from some really basic principles of how the body actually works to heal itself. And they actually took a lot of information back from Hippocrates back in the early Greek days. And that's where, so they started to practice a lot of the principles that were around in those early Hippocrates days, you know, where food is thy medicine, the body can heal itself. You know, practices such as fasting, hydrotherapy. So a lot of those early methods were based on those original nature cure type approaches. So it was kind of revisited and relabeled in the Western sense of our version of what possibly had been going on in Eastern medicine in India and Asia for thousands of years already anyway. So it was, yeah, it was sort of coming together from those ancient principles.
2: All right. And to become a naturopath, is there a standard course in Australia you have to do?
3: It's changed a lot over the years. When I first started in practice, I went to a college in Sydney called the New South Wales College of Natural Therapies. And at that time, it was a private college. You had to pay for the education fully. It was fully funded by the student. So I was fortunate enough that my parents could pay at the time. And that college is now gone defunct. But since then, there's no real university course that offers a degree in naturopathy, but there's quite a few unis now are doing a Bachelor of Applied Science with a diploma in naturopathic studies. There's a few online courses as well doing the same, but it's kind of great. Like, naturopathy is really starting to come more into its fore as a professional, or as a profession, and the education is really starting to reflect that, and the acceptance by some of the bigger university groups is starting to reflect that now as well. So,
2: and is there a national or international body that oversees the school of naturopathy?
3: That's an interesting debate or debacle, because in Australia, naturopaths aren't under a single registration board. So chiropractors are registered, acupuncturists are registered, doctors obviously are registered. The higher the risk associated with the profession, the higher the insurance premiums have to be paid, and the more likely those associations are to be actually registered under a central body. Naturopathy is classed as low risk because of the minimal amount of damage or harm that's come to people by following naturopathic principles. Our insurance premiums are really minimal compared to, we're in the hundreds compared to the thousands for these other professions. So for the government to take on board to register us as a profession would cost a lot of money from the government's point of view. So we're sort of at a bit of a standstill. A lot of us naturopaths would prefer that, where we actually we see registration as being the next step of our acceptance into the, like, that would be a big acceptance into the whole medical community in Australia. So there's lots of political and different schools of thought as whether that should really happen. So at the moment, what in Australia, what happens is we have a number of associations. Now, we all have to be a member. All qualified naturopaths have to be a member of a registered, not a registration, but as a registered association, and that allows us access to things like health fund rebates. So if you're going to see a naturopath, if you can claim back with them from a health fund, that's one of the things you'll notice, that they are a properly, they're registered with one of the correct associations.
2: Yes. So you if you're with a health company, you can get a rebate.
3: Health fund rebates,
2: health
3: yes.
2: Health fund rebate, yeah. Your appointment times appear to be longer than most doctors' times would be, right? 10 or 15 minutes you'd see a doctor for. A naturopath sees a patient for a longer period of time, am I right?
3: Yes. With us, with seeing a naturopath, most naturopaths, the initial consultation's an hour. And, you know, in that we do a full case history. One of the things I love to use in practice is iridology, which is not a diagnosis, but it's a good overview of strengths and weaknesses. And that's a great way of just determining some traits that a person may have, particular weaker or stronger areas. And, you know, it's getting to in that first consultation, really develop a relationship or start to understand more the areas of that person's life that actually may be contributing positive to their health outcomes or actually detracting from their health outcomes. So, yeah, our initial consults are an hour, and then follow-on consults with us personally and most naturopaths is around the 30-minute mark.
2: Mm-hmm. What tests are in your arsenal, so to speak?
3: Yeah, well, we've got a range of tests that we can have access to. In my practice specifically, we use live blood or HemoView. We also do a dry blood test, which looks at oxidative stress. We do blood tests looking at the degree of oxidation in the body. We have access to a wide range of what are called functional pathology tests as well. So we can recommend people to have salivary cortisol profiles done, which looks at what's going on with your cortisol levels during the day, which is one of the things we look at if someone's been under a lot of stress for a long period of time. We can organise or refer for functional liver detoxification profiles, where over a 24-hour period, we can actually see how well a person's liver's detoxing different chemicals like caffeine and Panadol and how all those pathways are working. One of my favourite tests to do, because there's so much research happening around microbiome and good gut health, we can do a stool test with someone to determine what their balance, or number one, how well their digestive system's actually functioning. Because, you know, digestive issues is a massive area that I see almost with every patient that comes in. So it gives us an idea of how well their digestive system's actually breaking down the food that they're choosing to eat. And also, particularly of interest to me, looks at the balance of bacteria, the good, the bad, and the ugly, in the gut, that, you know, would again really be contributing to that person's whole health. So yeah, so we've got some great tests up our sleeve. And, you know, a big part of I think a naturopathic's or a naturopath's point of view is, rather than just treat at that surface level, like oftentimes when you see a GP, it is more symptomatic relief. Like, you know, if you go in with a headache, you're going to get a headache tablet. If you go in with, so a good example is, I saw a child just recently and they were diagnosed as having stomach migraines, which is kind of an unusual diagnosis from a medical point of view, in that, you know, it's kind of not something that they can actually prove or do a blood test for. Like, it's based on their symptom picture. And this child was prescribed an antihistamine, but through dietary change and, you know, using some magnesium, we were able to resolve the digestive issues, so they don't have a stomach migraine, and that child may well have been on that medication for 2 or 3 years.
2: A stomach migraine, so you think of migraines,
3: yes,
2: in your head, right?
3: Yes, yes.
2: So they had headaches from something in their stomach, is that what it is?
3: No, it's actually, it's a stomach migraine is it's a symptom of gut ache and gut pain that comes on for what's seen as no real reason. So rather than the migraine So it's a concept, rather than migraine happening in the head, it happens actually in their stomach.
2: So they had a stomach pain for years and...
3: Yeah, on and off, and yeah. for no real... And because, again, looking at things differently, we sort of... we test quite a few of our patients for food intolerances. Now, food intolerances are different to food allergy. You know, you can go to the doctor and get tested for allergies, but there's probably... People are less allergic than what they are intolerant. The medical profession still don't put a lot of faith in these IgG food intolerance testing, but often we find people are really intolerant to things like gluten, dairy, you know, sometimes eggs. So for this child, we did a food intolerance test, took them off gluten, dairy and eggs, and their tummy pain stopped.
2: Wow.
3: And put them on some magnesium as well, which is what I do with anyone that gets migraines anyway. And so rather than this child then have to just be taking a tablet, an antihistamine tablet for maybe the next 2 or 3 years, you know, by changing the dietary input, getting onto some magnesium, the child now knows and the parent now knows what foods really to be avoiding.
2: Mm.
3: And basically it's fixed the problem. So sometimes it's not just going with what seems obvious and on the surface, it's digging a little bit deeper to find out the... You know, I always sort of think of it in terms of what the original insult, injury or trauma was. That, you know, and gut stuff's interesting because a lot of people, you know, can eat the same food for a long period of time and then they can go through a stressful period. They can have a really bad, they can go to Bali, come back with Bali belly, have a really bad gut upset, and then all of a sudden they start to react to all sorts of things. And they'll often come into the practice and say, well, it can't be my diet because I've always eaten that and eaten that. But it was kind of, you know, for a long time, people can have a low-grade irritation happening in their body and they're not really aware of it until they reach critical mass. And then all of a sudden, everything seems to be an issue. So
2: you're a bit of a detective then, aren't you?
3: Absolutely.
2: Super sleuth of the body.
3: Absolutely. And, you know, the body always gives us clues. So, and that's a big part of why we do the longer consultations is you really need to sort of, because sometimes I might see a person for 3 or 4 times and it might be only the 4th or 5th visit that we start to talk about what's going on in their primary relationship.
2: Mm.
3: You know, and that's where I might refer to see a psychologist or, you know, we may do some just discussion or talking around that point. But, you know, I find a big part of helping people is not only working out what's wrong, but it's working out who to then refer them to or what the next step is for them from an investigative point of view.
2: Mm-hmm.
3: So I get some quite complex cases where people will come in and they're seeing multiple specialists and on multiple medications. And in some respects, because all of those different modalities can be quite isolated or they're all specialists in their own one area, often there's not someone that's helping them to coordinate the bigger picture. So sometimes that's part of it as well.
2: You're listening to Wellbeing. I'm talking to Peter Mullen, one of Australia's leading naturopaths. Peter, what are the most common conditions that people will walk through your door for?
3: Well, look, we often, you know, we'll have this discussion between myself and the other practice, but and we're talking with other practitioners from other practices around Australia recently as well. The most common thing that people come in for would be fatigue, followed closely by digestive issues. You know, irritable bowel type stuff, bloating, etc. After that, you know, always things around weight. And again, you know, weight's a great example of it not just being about what you're eating. It's about your hormones and your mental and emotional well-being as well. So fatigue, gut issues, weight. And then we get on to the next thing would be things like stress, anxiety, and depression.
2: Mm-hmm.
3: So mental health after those three. And again, they're all connected. We were having a discussion today in my close circle of friends. There's 4 people now that I can sort of, you know, rattle off who actually have a diagnosed thyroid problem. So we know thyroid and thyroid issues are really, it's a massive epidemic. So it only just struck me recently that there's 4 people in my close circle of friends that all have thyroid issues. So that's how common thyroid, and they're all on thyroid medication, whether it's natural or synthetic. So autoimmune is massively on the increase. So autoimmune is things like your autoimmune thyroid conditions, rheumatoid arthritis, lupus, you know, all of those conditions really increasing. And then probably – a big part of the practice and an area I particularly love to work with is with kids and kids' health. So, you know, allergies are all on the increase, including, you know, nut allergies, egg-free, you know, all of the schools these days. Like, kids' health's changing a lot. But particularly, you know, eczema, asthma, sinus and hay fever. You know, kids reoccurring, where kids are getting sick all the time and on multiple courses of antibiotics. And then it's the mental and the emotional stuff, or the behavioural stuff. It's the, you know, autism and ADD and HDD and anxiety and depression in kids as well. So,
2: is there a common thread through all of those conditions that you have to treat them all specifically?
3: Yeah, look, it's kind of, we're very fortunate in our approach from a naturopathic point of view, because in our practice particularly, but across the board, we all focus initially on diet and food, because there's this massive connection between gut and gut health, and particularly the balance of bacteria, that, you know, more and more research suggests. And one of the most researched areas in natural medicine these days is to do with this microbiome. Mm. You know, and so for us naturopaths, we always start with the gut. We start with the balance of good and bad bacteria, and we start with the diet. Because 60 to 70% of your immune system is based in the lymphatic tissue that surrounds the gut and the bowel, anything you can do to calm down those digestive symptoms, calm down that gut, it's going to turn down the immune system elsewhere in the body. I had a patient this morning with Hashimoto's thyroiditis, and her antibody count has gone from 1,300 down to 75. And I said, what do you think, which is phenomenal, because Hashimoto's is quite difficult to treat and it's quite difficult to get those antibody levels down. So the antibodies are immune complexes produced by that person's immune system to attack their thyroid. And that's what causes the symptoms of underfunctioning thyroid. So to be able to turn that off or turn that down means that that person's immune system is no longer attacking that tissue.
2: So the underfunctioning thyroid results in lethargy, tiredness.
3: Brain fog is the other word we're hearing a lot of these days, just segueing, and also fatty liver, which we can talk about later. So I said to this patient this morning, what do you think has been the biggest thing that's contributed to your antibody count dropping? For her, and again, everyone's got an individual story, is being strictly gluten-free.
2: Right.
3: And low to no grains. So in her picture, she feels that's what's contributed mostly to that antibody. So again, it comes back to the potential damage caused by gluten to the gut wall and keeping her immune system revved up. So back to your question. Sorry, I've rambled on a bit there.
2: That's good.
3: You know, with all of those conditions that I listed before, the common things that we would see, we're fortunate in that, you know, getting the gut health right first, getting the diet right for that person, it might not totally fix the issue, because there's often other layers to it as well, but it will clear the symptom picture enough that then you can start to see what else you're looking at.
2: Getting it right for each person, is each person individual? One person can eat gluten and another can't? Or are we all common in some way?
3: Yeah, look, there's been some good shows on some of the investigative sort of stations or investigative shows lately looking at gluten. And the theory is that our wheat in Australia may have a higher gluten content than, say, wheat that's overseas. There's a world-leading expert called, I think his name's Alessandro Fabrizi, and he believes that gluten irritates everybody's gut to a certain degree, and it's a matter of how much you have and how susceptible you are to it. And to keep in mind, we're talking about intolerance, not allergy, and definitely not celiac. That's a different kettle of fish altogether.
2: But okay. Is it something to do with the amount of processing that it goes through to in our modern food? I mean, if we're eating the whole wheat kernel...
3: It's an area that you know, is still undergoing quite a bit of research. But one article I read recently was saying that wheat we use in Australia, when we genetically modify wheat, the idea of genetically modifying, one of the ideas behind genetically modifying, say, wheat, is to make it more pest resistant. So the theory is that in making it more pest resistant, we've got a higher number of chemicals like lectins. It may affect the gluten content. But the wheat we're eating grown in Australia may actually be a lot harder for us to digest and may cause more irritation. So, yeah, it doesn't make a difference, I don't think, whether you have the whole grain or the processed product. I think if you've got an issue, you'll have an issue.
2: Naturopathy, I wanted to touch on this. It has its detractors, of course, from those who say it's not evidence-based to those who will say things like, oh, it's just quackery. How do you respond to that?
3: Oh, look, I always think, naturopathy to me is very common sense medicine. It's going back to the basics of health, drinking your water, eating the foods that seem to agree with your body. There's a lot more. So I think saying outright it's crackery, I think people that make comments like that, they're happy to have a very generalized comment about a whole area that they probably know nothing about, in my opinion. Saying it's not evidence-based, there's a large area or a lot of naturopathic principle and approaches that are still based on empirical knowledge, on a history of use over a long-term period. But what we're seeing is this massive growth in things being well researched. So turmeric is a great example of this. Turmeric is one of the highest selling natural medicines in Australia. A lot of research behind it and more coming through. Magnesium, there's been some fantastic stuff from, and this is university-based research around in South Australia on magnesium and brain injury and increase in things like what's called BDNF, which is brain-derived neurotrophic factor, so that magnesium actually helps to improve the plasticity of the brain. So there's, and fish oil and cardiovascular disease. There was a study recently saying that it had no effect, but when you look at the meta-analysis, there is actually quite a significant effect. So there's a lot. It's kind of interesting that it's, you can't lump it under the one umbrella, but there's a lot more interest. And the microbiome is a classic example of the amount of research being done around gut flora, which I sort of claim is more of a naturopathic concept. I'll take claim to that from our professional point of view, importance of gut health. So I think people need to look at the bigger picture rather than just, zero in on.
2: Just a tip for somebody looking for a naturopath. How do you know you've found one that's going to do the best for you?
3: Look, it's the same as seeing any professional, same as seeing anyone, basically. Word of mouth is your best referral. So I had a lady in recently. She heard about us because she put a question, social media. She put a question to her Facebook group, who's been to see a great naturopath, who would you recommend? And fortunately, our name came up in her group of friends. So I would always go with a word of mouth referral. If someone's in an area and they don't have a word of mouth referral, I'm more than happy to, I know quite a few practitioners around Australia, I'm more than happy to field calls if people want to find a good prac in their area. But I would always go word of mouth first. The other place that you could try is one of the associations.
2: Peter Mullen, one of Australia's leading naturopaths, and he's a practitioner in Newcastle at Mullen Natural Health Centre. Thanks for listening. I'm Graham Wilson, and all of us at Wellbeing wish you well.

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0: 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Dear listener, I have women of differing life experiences joining me to discuss a part of their story in this program called Characters and Identities. And by the way, dear listeners, we have a cookbook called Recipes and Stories from the Women of Gippsland, and it features past guests of this program. It is available for sale from our website and from the La Trobe Regional Gallery in Morwell, from Reader's Emporium, which is a bookshop in Traralgon, and the Gippsland Art Gallery in Sale. So please do buy a copy. Joining me today is Kelly Abbott. Thank you, Kelly, for coming on the program.
1: Thank you for having me. It's lovely to be here.
0: Kelly, you are an independent, credentialed consultant pharmacist who, incidentally, dear listeners, recently won an award. Kelly, we're going to start off with, would you mind telling our listeners what is an independent, credentialed consultant pharmacist? And then later on about the award.
1: Absolutely. It is a bit of a mouthful of a title. What that means is it's a pharmacist who's practicing at a relatively high level in the profession. So they may be in a hospital or a community pharmacy, a shop pharmacy, where we're used to seeing pharmacists. But there's also pharmacists like me who don't work in those settings. We might work in manufacturing medications or, in my case, in visiting patients at home or in aged care facilities. I also happen to dabble in other areas like advocacy and education, and I also do assessment for pharmacists who want to reach this level of practice. It's quite a wide definition, but my passion and my main area of practice is the one-on-one home visits. I love them.
0: Kelly, what do you do in those home visits? What is it that you are hoping to achieve?
1: Well, I spend about an hour with that person and maybe their carers or family who they want there to support them. The GP sends me in, so I can't just start this willy-nilly. I've got to have a reason to be sent in. And the GP might have a particular worry about that person. They might have a whole collection of medicines, more than 9, more than 15, sometimes more than 30 medicines. And that maelstrom of medication, there's possibilities for interactions, for side effects, for medications that just don't mesh together, medications that might be causing side effects that lead to another medication being added. We call that a prescribing cascade. And it's about making sure that set of medicines is the right set for that person. Sometimes the person themselves has a particular goal, which might be less medicines. They actually might not be able to afford all of them. So it's about picking and choosing which ones we can thin out a little bit safely, giving the GP and the person a plan on how to safely change their medicines, reducing them, adding medicines that might actually be missing that would really be of benefit to that person. And it's different every single time I do it.
0: Right, so it starts with a referral from the GP, and he's or she has identified maybe a concern. Might just simply be the numbers of medications. When you go in to visit that patient, what are the reactions you find from them when they start to understand what it is you're trying to do?
1: It's very mixed. The ones who have had an engagement like this before, they're excited to have it again. They've given permission to the GP to refer to me. It's not the GP directing it straight away.
0: Right.
1: It's a shared decision to have someone like me come into their home. A lot of people, the quote I hear most often is, I didn't know this service existed. And my response is always, well, it's been around since 1997.
0: Right. We will talk about the actual service component a bit later.
1: Sure.
0: Because I know that there are a lot of concerns, particularly as La Trobe Valley has a much higher than average ageing population, which of course means more medications. So back to the individual.
1: Mm.
0: What are their reactions when you start to say, well, you might not need this one and et cetera?
1: Well, it's very mixed as well. A lot of people are quite hesitant to make changes, and I make them understand it is absolutely up to them and their GP. I'm just a suggestions lady, is often how I phrase it. I'm putting ideas out there. They can take me up on them this week or 2 years down the line. It really doesn't matter, or not at all. A lot of people are actually quite keen. once they understand what a pharmacist like me can offer them, that I have a lot of knowledge to offer and I can really help them and tailor make some solutions for them, that's what we're looking at. And often they will go along with it. I explain that I'm very much a one change at a time person. Because if we make a change and something goes wrong, like they turn bright green, joking, then we know exactly what we did. We can backtrack and try something else.
0: So the scientific method.
1: Very much so. Carefully, because this is health. This is really important to the person I'm looking after.
0: You mentioned something about the cascade. Mm. Could you elaborate on that, please, Kelly?
1: Absolutely. Well, let's say we've got someone who has a diagnosis of diabetes and we start them on one of the very common medications called metformin. That is usually first line for type 2 diabetes. And then they get a little bit of heartburn, which may be a side effect of the metformin or just their lifestyle or something else. They start taking a tablet for that heartburn and reflux. And the two of those medications together can lower your vitamin B12 level. You get nerve pain in your feet, and we might then either start a vitamin B12 supplement or something to treat the nerve pain or both. So we've created a bit of a cascade there, adding medications, rather than looking backwards and going, ooh, that combination of medicines might not be quite right for this person.
0: So the initial medication isn't the only one that a person can have.
1: We've got other options, certainly.
0: So you can actually change that first medication and get rid of the heartburn, the nerve pain, etc., etc.
1: Quite potentially, or we can change the second medication as well. We've got room to move, and it's about finding the options that suit that person, putting them all on the table and saying to the person in front of me, which one do you want to try, if anything? We can always stay as we are.
0: Right. Do many people understand that their medications can have side effects?
1: A lot of people do. By the time I reach them, it's not a situation where they've had a medication start and realised it's caused a side effect. It's been very quick. Sometimes they're a bit of a slow burn, or sometimes they're really subtle side effects, or it's something the person's tolerating.
0: Right. Could you give us some concrete examples of that, please, Kelly?
1: Sure. Let's say it's a blood pressure medication called perindopril, can cause a dry cough, hasn't necessarily bothered the person enough to notice it, but I'm sitting there spending an hour in their home chatting and I notice they're coughing away. It's not a phlegmy cough, it's quite dry, and I go, hello. It's a bit fun. I get to play detective. I like this job.
0: So what happens then when you perhaps find out that person's got a dry cough and because of your knowledge you realise it can be to do with that medication? What's the next step you might take?
1: Well, first I make sure the patient is okay with me saying this to the doctor. It is a consent-based service. And then when I'm finished doing the full interview, at the very end I run through with the person what's going to be going into my letter to their GP. The GP gets a full report, and I always leave a column down the side for their shared decision. Because by the time this person reaches the GP, they might have changed their mind completely. That's absolutely their prerogative. Or the GP might have a completely different angle as well.
0: All right. Is the GP sort of the command centre, if you like? Older people have different specialists managing different issues. So the GP gets to see all the medications that are recommended and that might stimulate them to give you a call?
1: I perceive it as the GP and the person, the patient, they're the centre of and I'm one of the spokes on the wheel.
0: Right.
1: All writing in and feeding into this sort of centre of these two people. But something you brought up just then is really interesting. Very often when I get the referral from the GP, the medicines the GP believes the person is on, very different to what I find in their home. It's very, very rare that it's an exact match for the exact medicines or the way the person's taking them.
0: How interesting.
1: I love it. It's never the same. Every person's different. I'm never bored at work.
0: I can see that from your expression. You're excited. That sounds like quite an issue that perhaps it is that none of the medical professionals know what that person's taking. So when they recommend them to take something else, bad reactions, or they're nullified, or
1: prescribing cascade.
0: Yes.
1: Yeah, very possible. And it's not just your prescription medicines. It's a lot of herbal medicines, things you can buy in pharmacy, things you can buy in the supermarkets. Absolutely.
0: Oh, I see. So would a herbal medication, or maybe that's the wrong term to use, a herbal preparation perhaps have an impact on a prescribed medication?
1: Absolutely. So let's say we've got a woman experiencing menopause, or a person of non-binary gender experiencing menopause, and they head down the street and buy something called black cohosh. That's a herb that you can use to manage the hot flushes and symptoms. And that has a lot of liver interactions. A lot of our medications go through the liver. They can basically have a fight in the liver and there will be a loser.
0: Oh,
1: one medicine
0: gosh.
1: Might reach really high levels in the body and become toxic. It can be quite a concern.
0: I had no idea, and I guess many of our listeners might not have an idea on that. So what should one do? Say, what should our listeners out there do? They are perhaps thinking, oh, I've got four medications, but I also take this herbal preparation and that one. And what should one do?
1: You can ask your healthcare professional, pop into a pharmacy, or ask your GP. Pharmacies are definitely a trained specialist in this sort of area. Or if you are particularly concerned, you can ask your GP to have a pharmacist like me be referred to come and see you if that's something you're wishing for.
0: Okay. Well, I'd like to focus on what you just said then about a referral to you. Kelly and dear listeners, you're listening to Jackie Allmack Onley and my guest Kelly Abbott on Gippsland FM 104.7, connecting our community. Kelly, what should one do in that circumstance of they've come to a realisation that they've got a number of different things, and you said go to perhaps a pharmacist? Would a pharmacist actually know about a herbal preparation, or should that go back to the place where they bought the herbal preparation if it's a health shop?
1: Oh, your pharmacy is a great place to go. Pharmacists have a lot of training in this area. Really, we are the medication specialists. So right. They are absolutely the person to reach out to. If they don't know off the top of their head, they have got all the resources in the pharmacy accessible.
0: Ah, right. Well, going back to the ageing population that we have, how many people can you see in a month? Say, all our listeners out there make a rush to their GP and say, I really need to get a referral to a, I'm just going to read it out, independent credentialed consultant pharmacist.
1: Well, I would love to see double the people that I'm funded to see at the moment. Unfortunately, government funding at the moment says I'm only able to see 30 people. I would love to see at least 60, and the demand is absolutely there. So I'm sorry to any of your listeners who think this is a fabulous idea. They're in a bit of a queue.
0: Right. So we only have one of you in our area?
1: There are four of us based in the Latrobe Valley. Mm-hmm. There's one in Sale, there's three in Bairnsdale Lakes entrance area, there's one down at Inverloch that I know of, and one on Phillip Island, and one in Wonthaggi, and one in Druin, and that is it. We are pretty scarce on the ground.
0: Is that because of funding?
1: Partly. It is an additional qualification on top of my Bachelor of Pharmacy, so to be able to attain this, you'd almost need a motivation to work towards this qualification.
0: Ah.
1: And having a limited income, a limited scope of practice in terms of the people you can help and see. Most of us doing this are doing it for the love of it and for the passion of helping our community with medications.
0: That's really wonderful.
1: Thank you.
0: Now, say if you're one of the, you ask your pharmacist and he makes a referral, you're saying there's a waiting list that you can do 30 a month?
1: Unfortunately, the government funds each individual pharmacist practicing in this area to see 30 individual patients per calendar month.
0: If there was more funding, could you see 60?
1: Easily.
0: Right.
1: I actually work an additional 5 jobs.
0: Oh, Kelly,
1: yes.
0: Tell me, what are those?
1: Well, I do these medication reviews in aged care facilities because that is not capped.
0: Oh.
1: So that is a fantastic way that I can do this work. unlimited, really. It's got its own problems in terms of bureaucracy, but there is not a limitation in the number of people I'm able to help. I do education for GPs, so helping them keep up with medicines and how that's all changing. I also do work in one of our local GP clinics on their Heart Foundation, Heart Failure Program. I'm also an assessor as well, and I am a mentor of other young pharmacists too.
0: And in your spare time, no, we'll get to that. You mentioned you speak or do education around heart failure. I thought heart failure was death.
1: Oh, absolutely not. It's a horrible term for a condition where it sounds like something really tragic.
0: Yes.
1: It's not great. I wouldn't wish it on anyone, but it means your heart is just failing to do what we want. It's not quite getting an A-plus grade. It might be getting a C. It's not pumping the blood through as efficiently as we would like. So some of the blood builds up on the lung side and can press on your lungs, giving you shortness of breath and fatigue and some nice puffy ankles.
0: Right.
1: We've got great medicines for it. It's actually one of my favourite areas to practice because a pharmacist can have a really good impact and really help people stay alive and out of hospital.
0: My gosh, I had no idea. And dear listener, I am endeavouring to check my ankles. No, I think they're okay. But I will check my husband's ankles when I get back home.
1: It is slightly more common in women, I'm sorry to tell you.
0: Really?
1: Well, one of the types. There are actually two types of heart failure. It's very complicated.
0: All right. Please tell us, what are the two types in brief?
1: Well, we used to call them systolic and diastolic, like the two numbers on your blood pressure, but these days we call them HFrEF and HFpEF, which is an abbreviation for when it has reduced ejection fraction and preserved ejection fraction, the amount of blood coming out of the heart heading for the rest of the body, whether we're getting enough out or not.
0: Oxygenating the body.
1: And the flow.
0: Right. Hmm. Oh. Calling it heart failure is terrible. Maybe heart failing, which means pretty similar.
1: Heart insufficiency sounds a little gentler.
0: That's I like that one, as a matter of fact. What impact does the limitation of you being able to help in the community mean?
1: Well, people are waiting and people are missing out. It's really unfortunate that every month I'm receiving more than 30 referrals from GPs. GPs who know about this limitation, and these are their worst of the worst patients in a lot of cases. These are the ones they are desperate to get help with. I've had local GPs phone me and beg me to fit someone in. So people are missing out, which means they're more at risk of a medicines misadventure, is what we call when things go wrong. It's an accidental overdose or unfortunately a combination of medications that lands them in hospital, makes them too unwell to go to work. So the flow on of that is our community is less healthy.
0: Absolutely. You're talking about sort of misadventure or accidental. Does this relate back to the GP having a list of medications for that patient, but when you are in the home, you find that isn't the case?
1: Partly, absolutely. It also relates to people just going down the street and thinking, oh, I've got a headache, I'll buy some ibuprofen. Mm. But unfortunately, that messes with their heart failure medicines. And if they're buying it from a supermarket, there's no one in there to tell them, oh, that's not a good idea, you'd be better taking paracetamol. That's not going to mess your fluid balance up and stress your heart. Little things like that are so easy. A lot of people don't know that your ibuprofen and your diclofenac you can buy from the supermarket or the pharmacy, they're exactly the same, give or take. They're very similar medicines. You're doubling up. Accidents can happen so easily.
0: And oh, my gosh.
1: Yeah, it is a really easy set of mistakes to make. And if you're visiting multiple pharmacies who don't know about each other, we've got the same problem of the GP not knowing all your medicines. The pharmacies, all three, four, five of them, don't know either.
0: Oh, this is really terrible. This sounds like more like an epidemic.
1: I would say so. We have got a medicines misadventure epidemic in Australia. It's costing the health system a lot of money because these people can go into kidney failure and land in a hospital when we could have avoided that.
0: If they, for example, have kidney failure, end up in hospital, does that then trigger a referral to you?
1: Sadly, no.
0: Oh,
1: not always. Sometimes, absolutely, I have been sent in because someone has, you know, had recurrent seizures and we can't stop them. They want to see if a medicine's making it worse, and that's kept landing in the hospital. The GP's triggered this referral.
0: Wow.
1: But I would love to work with our local hospitals. I would love to have that. And when someone's come out who's had a medicine's misadventure, send me in that month after discharge from hospital. That's the riskiest window to land back in there. Send me in that window to help them sort things out. Because if there's been a lot of changes in hospital, they were sick, they weren't quite able to concentrate on what the hospital pharmacist and doctors told them.
0: Mm.
1: Let me in their environment, calm, with a whole hour to spare, to have a chat with them and sort it all out and make them comfortable and safe.
0: I've certainly got friends who, that scenario you've told me appears on reflection that they've been through themselves. And I'm aware they haven't had, some of them, your expertise. So the same issues are going to reoccur.
1: Yep. And it costs the hospital system money, but it also costs that person their quality of life. They're stuck in a hospital bed again and again and again.
0: Well, say if one of our listeners ends up in hospital and they've heard this broadcast and they've remembered that they might think of you as a chemist rather than pharmacist, no?
1: Well, look, it's an interchangeable term in a lot of places, but chemist is incorrect. I don't meddle with chemicals. I meddle with specifically drugs.
0: Pharmacist. All right.
1: Pharmacist.
0: Dear listener, if you're in this situation, remember pharmacist. So say they've ended up in the hospital. Can they request to see a pharmacist that can sort out their medication? Because I'm just trying to think. Talking about your actual title is rather difficult. It's got four components to it. So if they just ask for a pharmacist who can sort out their medication, is that going to get toward you?
1: Not me specifically. If they're in the hospital setting, the pharmacist in the hospital could certainly come and visit them on the ward. Their community pharmacist can help them out a little bit, but I always find the home visit, seeing them in their context, looking at the medicines that are sitting on the sink that they don't consider a medicine. You know, your laxatives and your reflux medications,
0: yes,
1: antacids and things like that, they don't necessarily think that's a medicine, but it definitely is. It has its own interactions and problems. And I get to see where they're living, because there's so much more to the person than the person who walks into the hospital, the community pharmacy or the GP clinic. I get to see safety elements. Things like, you know, the wobbly front step that's going to lead to a fall. And I put that into context with the medicines that make them more likely to have a fall. I get to see the rugs that have got the turned up corners that are also a falls risk. I get to see, in some cases, the dietary choices on the bench that I think, oh, we can work on that. It's not my expertise at all. I defer to dietitians. But it is an element of seeing the whole person and where they are and little things I can help with that's really, really special.
0: It is such a wonderful service, but it's quite alarming to think of, you've raised the spectre of
1: falls risk. I get to see, in some cases, the dietary choices on the bench that I think, oh, we can work on that. It's not my expertise at all. I defer to dietitians, but it is an element of seeing the whole person and where they are and little things I can help with that's really, really

0: I would never have thought as a medication. So that can actually have an impact as well.
1: Absolutely. If you're taking it too close to a medication you're taking for fracture prevention, so osteoporosis, if you've got the medication for osteoporosis and within a couple of hours you're taking a metallic, an antacid that's got some metallic elements to it, they can bind together and both basically go straight through you. Not absorbed, you get no benefits really from either.
0: Oh my gosh.
1: So we've got to separate medicines. There's so many facets to this challenge of sorting out someone's medications.
0: So would an indication perhaps of that type of complex reaction be someone might take their morning or evening medication and they're just living their normal life but have a diarrhea episode very regularly within half an hour or so? Would that be an indication of issues?
1: If the GP thinks it's medicines related, absolutely. Or it could be medicines related. All it takes really is a suspicion. The rules for this particular referral for a government-funded review is it's got to be that they have a therapeutic goal that is not being met and they have a chronic condition.
0: Ah. Now, let's talk in that case, because I'm coming back again to our ageing population and the PBS.
1: Mm-hmm.
0: If we can look at both of those things, would you like to expand on that, please, Kelly?
1: Well, affordability of medicines is a reason I have been sent in for a medication review and in the last 2 years, and that hadn't happened prior to our economy really starting to struggle. So some patients I'm sent in to have a look at their collection of medicines and whittle it down to the most essential that they can afford. And it breaks my heart.
0: Oh, really? That's terrible.
1: It's really, really sad to suddenly be facing that. And it makes me realise how privileged I am. But with our ageing population, they're reliant on the pension. Can they afford the medicines in front of them? It also changes the medicines I might recommend. If we're changing or adding something, can they afford that different new thing? Maybe that medicine is actually better for them, but it's not funded on the PBS. It's just not an option.
0: Right. Could you explain what the PBS is, please, Kelly?
1: Absolutely. That's the Pharmaceutical Benefits Scheme. So this is the government-funded program that reduces the cost of medications to people. You pay either a concession or a full price for the medication when you visit the pharmacy, if it's a funded medicine for the reason you're using it.
0: Oh, right. Is it only pensioners who can get that reduced price, or does anyone be able to get it if it's on the PBS? Can anyone get it at that reduced price?
1: Absolutely, it's for Australians. So doesn't matter whether you have a concession card, a pension, or you are not one of those people, you get one of the two reduced prices.
0: All right. We've got an ageing population, but in Latrobe Valley, we have a very large ageing population. You can only take 30 referrals a month. So what is the impact of that on our population, given that you're talking about the cost of medications, the rising cost of living impacting on that?
1: Absolutely. We don't just have an ageing population. The Latrobe Valley is actually Australia's unhealthiest area.
0: No way.
1: Dead set. We have the highest rate of heart disease in the nation.
0: No.
1: We have the highest rate of smoking in Victoria. It's 16% Victoria-wide, but in the Latrobe Valley, it's 22% smoke. We have 54% of our Latrobe Valley population are considered overweight, and 36% of our population are insufficiently physically active. They're not getting out there and looking after themselves. Links perfectly to the heart disease that we see. We also have 33%, so a third of our population, have two or more chronic conditions. So there's so much scope for me to make a difference. Aged or not, I saw a 15-year-old a couple of weeks ago. There is no age limit to my service. But I'm limited in how much I can help our local population not be the unhealthiest place in Australia. I would love to change that title.
0: My gosh, I think many of our listeners hearing those statistics would be quite horrified and possibly reflecting upon their own welfare or their friends' or family welfare, because now you've actually broadened it past what I was thinking of, which was that your service was predominantly just for aged people, but it's actually for the population.
1: Gosh, yes. And I want to broaden it further. It's not just medicines as well.

0: Well, I help with emotional and social health. I'm not just looking in a lane looking at medications. It's what those medications can help the person do. What are their goals? What do they want from my visit? Do they want to get back to work? Well, what's holding them back? Which medicines are making them too fatigued to get up and get ready for work?
1: A medication, actually make you too fatigued?
0: Gosh, yes. Absolutely. We've got a lot of sedating medications. We can work on putting them at bedtime, potentially, so the person's awake in the morning and snoozy at night.
1: I had no idea.
0: Mm-hmm. Sometimes it's just so simple, but I liken it to me going to the mechanic. That's the mechanic's specialty.
1: Mm-hmm.
0: I trust them to help me out with my car. I don't know what I'm doing with a car. For me, I'm the mechanic helping people with medicines.
1: Right. Kelly, you've mentioned a number of your other roles. I think you mentioned another 5 roles. Is there a component within those roles that is talking to government to try and expand the funding of your type of service?
0: Absolutely. I have been very, very vocal about making this more accessible, particularly to the Latrobe Valley and Gippsland as a wider place, but also Australia-wide. I'm not the only pharmacist who's struggling with this cap. There's many of us who are effectively shouting at the government in various channels online, in various ways. We're meeting with the government themselves trying to get this cap lifted and get some better funding to really help us visit people and look after them.
1: Is yours a state or federal funded?
0: Federal.
1: Ah, right. So people need to be perhaps, the GPs as a body also need to be talking to the government saying we need more of this type of service. So it's not just the pharmacist calling out.
0: We have got the GPs on board. They have partnered with us. This program is driven by GPs. They're the ones referring. They want our help. They want our expertise here. We are a team and they're asking for this help, and they're limited by us. We are the bottleneck here in this service. There's no limit on GP referrals. They are firing in. I received 59 last month. So 50% of those people are waiting till July, if not further, because it snowballs. Every month, they just pile on top of the waiting line.
1: Right. So if this service were funded at an appropriate level, that means everyone gets seen within a month from all the referrals. And you can imagine that those referrals are going to increase as people gain more knowledge. We could actually have a far healthier Latrobe Valley residency.
0: We could have a healthier Australia. Absolutely. If pharmacists like me were able to do this job full time, imagine the difference. Pharmacists would be motivated to qualify to do this kind of service. Because right now there's a disincentive to practice at this level and really, really be able to help their communities right across Australia to the maximum level.
1: Wow. You're certainly opening up my eyes and probably the eyes of our listeners as well as to the complexity also of this problem and how it impacts on us, our families, the children, our parents and everyone else. I'm going to get you to digress for a moment, Kelly. Did you bring in a recipe?
0: Oh, I did.
1: Oh. Excellent. What have you got for us?
0: I have got a recipe for amaretti biscuits. They are an Italian biscuit, and this is my secret recipe. So I'm actually going to share it for the very first time with your listeners.
1: I'm excited. Right. If you can tell us about this recipe a bit more and tell us how to do it.
0: Okie dokie. So this is a modified recipe. I've taken the traditional, I'm terribly sorry to our Italian traditionalist listeners, but I have made it a little bit more accessible, and it is only 4 ingredients, which I think is just fabulous. So you've got almond meal, caster sugar, egg whites, and vanilla extract, and that is it.
1: Really?
0: Super simple, but you turn out these gorgeous little almond-flavoured biscuits. They're slightly crunchy on the outside, that chewy on the inside. Best eaten warm, of course.
1: Oh, yum.
0: But they're the way to go.
1: How do we do it?
0: Well, you've got to preheat your oven, of course, always. So we want 160 degrees if we're looking at fan-forced. Then I've modified it from actual whole almonds to almond meal, and it works just fine. So you want 200 grams of almond meal. you are going to have that in a bowl ready to go, but get your egg whites. You need two egg whites. You're going to have to get them into soft peaks, then sprinkle over a quarter of your sugar. So we've got a whole cup of caster sugar, but I have been self-reducing this a little bit.
1: Ah.
0: I found that a lot of baking recipes just have an awful lot of sugar in them. That's not entirely necessary. So I've taken that cup, and so far 50 grams less has been absolutely fine. I'm going to aim for another 50 grams less again next time.
1: Mm-hmm.
0: So you're sprinkling in a quarter of that cup minus 50 grams of sugar, and then you continue beating those eggs until they're at stiff peaks. Keep going, fold in the remaining sugar at the end with these stiff peaks, and a half a teaspoon of your a teaspoon of vanilla extract and that 200 grams of almond meal. It's going to be a sticky mixture, couple of teaspoons. You use those to scoop little balls of it onto a beautiful baking sheet with some baking paper, of course, and then you're going to pop it into the oven. So that is only 15 minutes in the oven.
1: And
0: they'll
1: done.
0: Come out perfect.
1: All you need is a good Italian cup of coffee, espresso.
0: Yes, please.
1: Kelly, I gather you're of Italian extraction?
0: Not at all.
1: Really?
0: Oh. No, Kelly's a giveaway. I'm very Irish.
1: Yes, I was looking. You've got dark hair and I'm trying to figure out, okay, why are those your favourite?
0: They're one of the first biscuits that I made when I moved out of home. And they are one of the first baking recipes I felt confident enough to modify a little bit myself as I was getting more and more confident with cooking and not just following my nana's or my mum's recipes or traditional recipes. I thought, no, I'm going to have a little play, and it kept working out. So it gave me confidence to fiddle with things and not accept the way it was.
1: Well, again, I'm feeling hungry.
0: Me too.
1: Kelly, I mentioned at the start that you also gained an award recently. Would you mind telling me and our listeners about that award and why you got it, please?
0: Well, I am delighted to say that I am the PSA MIMS Consultant Pharmacist of the Year for 2026.
1: Woohoo!
0: Yeah, it's still sinking in. It's been about a month that I've known that it was me. I was nominated by my colleagues, which is a beautiful thing that I have been seen for my work. I believe the majority of that nomination was because all pharmacists like myself have had to re-credential or regain our certificate to do this type of work, and I was Australia's assessor for that. So I got to assess some of my pharmacy heroes, which was a very, very amazing experience. But the advocacy, putting myself out there to fight for the people of Gippsland and Australia to say we need more pharmacists visiting people in their homes to help them with their medicines. I've been in the federal budget submission from the Pharmacy Society of Australia telling my story of how difficult it is to turn people away or delay them because of funding.
1: Wow, and this has an actual physical, life-threatening impact on people too, not being able to have access to your service. But congratulations on getting that award. That is absolutely awesome.
0: Thank you so much.
1: Now, is that a state award?
0: No, it's national.
1: National. Mm-hmm. I rather thought it might, but I thought I'd, you know, just in case. National award, Australia-wide, and you got it.
0: Yeah, a tiny 5-foot-tall pharmacist from Gippsland.
1: Oh, well, you made to the 5 foot. That was really good.
0: Oh, yes, absolutely.
1: Did you have to stretch your neck?
0: Hey.
1: Kelly, if we can go back a little bit, mm-hmm. had you, in your life, had you always wanted to be a independent credentialed consultant pharmacist?
0: No, absolutely not. I wanted to be a postie.
1: Postie.
0: I wanted to be a postie. Where I grew up, it was one of the first neighbourhoods that had posties on motorbikes, and I thought that was pretty cool. And I loved the idea of delivering the mail because I love getting mail.
1: Oh,
0: when it's not bills. I was a child. I didn't get bills.
1: Right.
0: And then I realised I don't do very well in the cold weather, and posties are out there in all weather. Power to them. Well done, guys. And then I did some work experience come year 10, year 9, year 10, when you do at school at a vet, and I realised I could not put animals down. That just wasn't for me.
1: Okay.
0: I started university planning to be an international journalist because I love words. I'm clearly verbose. And I had a bit of an injury. My dog chomped on my face. It was absolutely my own fault. I came up behind a deaf dog and hugged her. She defended herself as you would in a fight.
1: Instinctively.
0: Absolutely. She was an old girl and I knew better. I was 19. I knew better than to do that. But the scars that are on my, still on my lip to this day, meant, or the surgery and the stitches meant that I couldn't swallow the large antibiotic I got sent home with from surgery.
1: Oh.
0: And Mum went down to the pharmacy and it came back as a liquid. And I thought, oh, he turned that into a liquid. That's amazing. I've realised since it comes in a liquid form, so that's a little embarrassing. But that was what got me thinking about pharmacy because I was not interested in healthcare at all. I'm not,
1: well, it's
0: a
1: not on
0: blood
1: your
0: and needles person. Not at all, no. But thankfully with pharmacy, I don't have to really touch patients and do things that make me uncomfortable. And well, there you go.
1: What a pathway. A total accident.
0: Oh, absolutely. And I've got the scars to show for it.
1: Wow. And then what degree, you were saying you were doing journalism.
0: Mm.
1: What was it like to change from an arts degree over to a medical degree, was it?
0: It was an arts science double degree that okay. I was doing, and it's such a broad degree. I wanted to have a direction and a path, and I was feeling a bit funny about journalism because I realised that as the world was becoming more internet-focused, journalism would become less, you know, in demand. So I was thinking, well, what can I do? What's a degree with a purpose at the end? And then this accident happened and it just gave me that direction.
1: Wow.
0: So thank you, old dog.
1: Is that old dog still with you? I guess
0: not. Oh, gosh, no, no. The old blondie is up there in doggy heaven.
1: Ah, where all good dogs do go, as we all know. What was it like doing pharmacy? I haven't, you're the only person I've met who has done pharmacy.
0: It was tough. It was a very tough degree. It's 5 days a week, 9 to 5 at the university. So no earning capacity really outside of that
1: other
0: than weekends. It is constant subjects. I think it's 5 subjects at a time. So it is a high workload. You're doing labs. But the bonus of doing it where I did, up near the zoo in Melbourne at the Victorian College of Pharmacy, it's a
1: There's a standalone university.
0: There's 3 in Victoria teaching pharmacy, but this one was the original. And it's its own little campus. So all the pharmacists, we really get to know each other in our cohorts. It's been amazing, really lovely. And one of my mentors, one of the people I look up to most, was 2 years above me. And she ended up in Gippsland briefly for a while. We worked together and to this day, she's still one of my pharmacy heroes. So to have won the award, walked off stage, and she was there to give me a hug.
1: Oh,
0: full circle moment.
1: How beautiful.
0: Beautiful moment. I loved it.
1: Tell me, how long is the pharmacist course?
0: Well, it's 4 years on campus at the university. You do a year of an internship, either in a pharmacy or in a hospital, and then you're qualified and ready to go. But if you want to add on this credentialing, it's another year or maybe 2, depending on how fast you progress through it.
1: And can you do that add-on component straight after doing the degree, or do you have to be out in the community, then do it, or how does it normally operate,
0: Kelly? You could do it straight away if you were really motivated and wanted to. It's a challenge. There's a lot to it that is definitely a level up from your standard Bachelor of Pharmacy degree. In my case, I was stagnating a little bit in a community pharmacy, just going with the motions, and my lovely manager, my boss at the time, she came up to me and told me she'd enrolled me in the course and was giving me a big old nudge, and I am forever grateful to her for that push because it's led me here.
1: Wow.
0: Mm-hmm. Women supporting women.
1: Oh, absolutely. And it doesn't sound like you had this as your goal at all. Well,
0: no, I don't actually think I really had a goal at that point. I was, like I said, I was just sort of going with the motions, working away in a pharmacy, happy doing what I was doing, but I think she saw that I was going to stagnate very soon, and she wanted to give me a push.
1: Right.
0: It was great.
1: Look, absolutely. Now, Kelly,
0: mm-hmm.
1: what do you do for relaxation? Dare I ask the question?
0: I love to read. I love reading audiobooks or actual books. I like learning languages. That is super fun to me. I picked that up in COVID, in lockdowns. I like travelling. That is one of my favourite things to do. I love to cook, so choosing a recipe was really challenging today. I love going out adventuring with my family. It's something I realised during our lockdowns, that being stuck at home, I was itching to go for a bushwalk and go explore and go see and do things. So if a strange experience comes up, I'm there. I'm loving doing festivals and unusual restaurants and games and escape rooms and all the different things you can do, just because we missed out on adventures for that period of time.
1: Right. What is it about adventures? Because is it you're inquiring, you've got an inquiring mind, so you want different experiences to think about and to experience?
0: I think so. And having two young boys, showing them the world and giving them experiences and adventures while they're still at home, while I've still got them under my wings, and taking them out and showing them nature and you know, taking them overseas. I didn't go overseas till I took myself when I was 21 for a pharmacy scholarship. So taking them and showing them, you know, last year, Japan and Singapore, they can contrast to Asian countries and see the differences and try the foods and just giving them those life experiences. It's such a privilege to be able to do that. And that's why I work so hard.
1: It sounds like you do get much sleep.
0: I am actually a surprisingly good sleeper. It's a bit of a problem. You cannot wake me. I guess I tire myself out to the point of passing out most days.
1: Right. Do you take anything to help you sleep?
0: Absolutely not.
1: Ah.
0: Just sheer exhaustion.
1: Oh, well, that sounds excellent. Now, you mentioned about books earlier. You really enjoy reading.
0: Mm-hmm.
1: Is there any particular genre or genres that you like?
0: I like a lot of fantasy and romance books because I don't really have to think too hard. I like the escapism and just drifting off into a story, because I spend so much of my time thinking so hard. It's nice just to be happily entertained. I do read more widely, but those are my chosen genres.
1: Yes, I can understand that, the escapism mm-hmm. of that. And because you're so analytical, have to be analytical. In your work. Now, you're talking about advocacy earlier as well. Can you expand on that a little bit for me, please, Kelly?
0: Absolutely. So at the moment, I am working alongside the Pharmaceutical Society of Australia to try to make some changes to how pharmacists like me work so that we can help the wider community more. We are stifled by these caps on our service. We're unfortunately also not paid a travel allowance. So
1: what?
0: If I receive a referral from Briagalong, it actually comparatively costs me money to go and see that person compared to someone near where I live in the Latrobe Valley.
1: How can that be that you don't get a travel allowance?
0: You get a travel allowance if you go over 250 kilometres, is my understanding. I have never done that far a distance. So it absolutely supports our pharmacists in outback Queensland and New South Wales who are going super long distances. Fabulous for them. But for me, it discourages me seeing people who live out of town. And that's not right. They deserve equal healthcare.
1: Absolutely.
0: Because it's a flat fee for my service that the government fund, whether the person has 5 medicines or 35. No matter how complex they are, no matter how far I travel, it's the same payment to me. I want to see everyone equally, and everyone deserves equal healthcare, no matter how complex you are or where you live. So given I have to choose 30 people to see, the incentive is there to see the close to home, less complex ones, and that's not right.
1: Mm. Absolutely. Oh, my gosh. So please, a little bit more about your advocacy, because that is obviously impinging on the health needs of Latrobe Valley residents.
0: Unfortunately, it is. So I'm advocating for this service to be expanded so that I can see as many people as I can, but also so my colleagues can, but more so that other pharmacists coming up through the ranks are incentivized to do this type of work. Because unfortunately, we have had a payment freeze since 2019. We have not had any increase in remuneration. we've taken effectively a 30% pay cut to do this type of work. Incentivising the young new pharmacists to do this as our population is ageing is absolutely essential, in my opinion. We have to have more pharmacists in the younger generations to care for our ageing population. We just have to, or else we're going to see all of these people who are ageing dropping out of work sooner, making things worse, heading into aged care when we could have kept them at home, landing in hospital, having, you know, the complications of diabetes, for example, they're losing limbs. Could we have helped them sooner? All of these things that someone like me intervening earlier, sooner, and making a difference, we've got to be doing that. So the Pharmaceutical Society are asking for better pay, more so asking for the caps to be raised, asking for some rural loading to encourage pharmacists to go rural as well. Because as with GPs and specialists, many more in the cities than out in rural, rural people blooming deserve healthcare. Just
1: absolutely.
0: At the same rate.
1: Mm-hmm. I think I speak for many of us when I say we had no idea. I had no idea of the breadth and the depth of this issue.
0: And we can't advertise. I can't advertise really what I do because I'm already full at my 30 a month. I would love to see 60, 70 people a month, absolutely, and make that my sole job. But I can't. The GPs around here, I've had several of them say to me, oh, I saw, you know, I had a patient today, I wanted to send you out to them, but I know you're too busy. And it just, it's wrong. And I could ask that person to pay me privately, but they are entitled to a government-funded visit. I feel dirty and unethical asking for money for that when they are absolutely entitled. We should not have healthcare for the rich who can afford to jump the queue. It should be for everyone.
1: I totally agree on that. And I'm, in my mind's eye, seeing the difference for everybody.
0: Tell me about it.
1: What about the education side of it? People don't perhaps realise that the reflux medication they're taking could be actually impacting and all these other little things that you're talking about. And that's only the tip of the iceberg. I only get an hour to talk with you and we're just hearing little bits and pieces. Is there any idea of an educative, public educative program afoot at all?
0: In terms of medications or in terms of the service?
1: In terms of medication, like alerting people that there can be side effects to medication, there can be interactions between what you hadn't realised was a medication and medications and herbal, all those sort of things which you're opening up my eyes to.
0: I think it's about getting the population generally to head to their pharmacies and utilise their community pharmacists to the best of their ability. I don't think there is a national education program for patients as such. The education I'm working in is one-on-one or in groups with GPs and their practice nurses or a practice pharmacist if they've got one working in their practice. And we go in with government funding, again, to deliver a particular topic. At the moment, we're talking menopause with GPs. We previously talked young people's mental health. I'm going to be working with Monash University to deliver de-prescribing education. So how to reduce certain medication groups safely. Because a lot of them, you can't just stop. You've got to wean and taper down the medicine so the person doesn't feel rubbish and have horrible withdrawal symptoms. So teaching GPs that expertise to work with pharmacists to safely bring down medicines is another project I'm working on.
1: And that is extraordinarily worthwhile. I am aware, though, of people who have dropped their medication because they were feeling really good, and so they dropped their medication and ended up in dire straits, physically dire, painful straits. So I'm thinking an education program happening for people in general would be so helpful.
0: I would love that. I think it would be important. Just a general medicines safety education. And that could be something that pharmacists like me go and deliver to community groups. I do know of a few of them travelling around and doing it, but there's no funding for that kind of thing. I'd love some. Would our listeners be interested in that? Would that be something you could buy a ticket for and come along and have a pharmacist present to you? You've just given me an idea.
1: That is a great idea.
0: Your problem with that is we're not getting that one-on-one care, but if it's just general blanket safety, I think you could make a really good difference.
1: just to simply even raise the awareness, again, going back to that reflux medication and the impact it can have, something that covers a range of those things, even though they might not be able to do anything particularly about it, but they might hesitate and have their actual medication 3 hours apart or whatever it is that is far safer.
0: Mm-hmm.
1: I can't wait to get back home and tell my husband about that one.
0: You've got me thinking, you know, people who crush their medicines or break open capsules when you can't. You know, there's certain medicines, you can't crush that tablet. It's designed in a specific way.
1: Oh.
0: You're giving me ideas here. I'm cooking up here, not just cooking in the recipe.
1: Oh, I'm excited about that. Mm. I think it would be an absolutely super good idea, and the meetings can be held in the no-cost libraries that we have all around. And TriTicket can be the way of getting tickets, but you need the funding.
0: I would love some funding to develop the education and to keep the ticket price as low as I can, because this should, really, it should be free, let's be honest. But if it's something that people are willing to put a little money towards and just fund my time, yeah, absolutely. I think it's a good idea.
1: Mm. And unfortunately, Kelly, we have reached the end of our time, but it has been absolutely wonderful speaking to you about the breadth of your area, and I wish you all the best, and I think our listeners do too.
0: Well, thank you so much for having me on, and hello to any listeners who I have met in my journey as a home medication review pharmacist.
1: Thank you, Kelly.

I said, are you gonna be my girl? It's one, two, three, take my hand and come with me, because you look so fine that I really wanna make you mine. I said, you look so fine that I really wanna make you mine. Four, five, six, come on and get your kicks. Now you don't need

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And that, of course, was the classic Whitest Boy Alive with their song Inflation. 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

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Before that, Broken Social Scene with Halfway Home. All comes crashing, Metric, and 14 Forever. 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
1: You're tuned to Slice of Life Radio here on Gippsland FM 104.7. And that was some Balan Sebastian with Funny Little Frog. Also in there was Australia by The Shins, and Granddaddy started it all off. This is a band who, oh, they've got a new album out and I haven't even listened to it. I'm getting poor. This year's been a very weird year, not really listening to much new music, sort of looking back over the past a lot. 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

You're tuned to Gippsland FM 104.7 Slice Alive Radio. That was a bit of Band of Horses in there as well, with Ode to the LRC, Crooked Teeth by Death Cab. I still want to see them, but I can't be in two places at once. Death Cab or the good old Iron Maiden, same night. That was Lucan in there with from Neighborhood Number 2, which is Lucan. From Architecture in Arcade Fire. Could play some Architecture. And Modest Mouse as well with Dashboard. You're listening to Slice Live Radio, stumbling his way through the show like normal. Up now is a little beautiful song by Junip. Of course, it's Jose. I'm going to throw in a bit of Jose Gonzalez for a bit of an ode to Kylie. Grand final's been run and won. We don't talk about football anymore. This is the song's called Line of Fire, featuring Sharon Van Etten, here on Gippsland FM 104.

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You're tuned to Slice Live Radio here on this Tuesday evening. And that was Damien Jerome with his song Silver Timothy. And a bit of Kylie action in there with a bit of Jose Gonzalez. Yeah, I don't know. I don't know if Kylie was the killer for the for New Year's. She'd be amazing for New Year's on the Hill. If it was an absolute killer for the footy, but it wasn't too bad. I don't know. It's an interesting one anyway. Better choice. I think Dom Dolla would have been better off having Kylie come out and sing Can't Get You Out of My Head live at Marvel, which I was at as well. So I'm like, that would have been a better choice. That was Hand on Your Heart by Jose Gonzalez and a bit of double Jose with Junip with Line of Fire. You're tuned to Slice Live Radio. Let's have a bit of a dance, shall we? This is Future Islands Seasons. It keeps coming up on my Spotify recommended playlist. So I'm just playing it. This is, Seasons. Here we go. Let's have a bit of a dance.

0: Oh, we just come back from a bit of France. You listen to Slice Live Radio. That was Phoenix with Tonight. Before that, Twin Shadows with 5 Seconds. Always kill me. I never saw them live. I actually believe I did. They were at a festival that I was at, and maybe I just didn't pay attention. Yeah, it could have been one of those ones. And also Future Islands in there, which I saw, and it's like watching 13 songs getting performed the same way. It wasn't too bad, but you get that. Let's go a little bit weird. This is the Gorillaz here on Gippsland FM with Fire Coming Out of the Monkey's Head here on Gippsland FM 104.7. It gets a bit weird. I know I didn't do breakfast this morning, so it's no real excuse, but I just thought all these songs go well together. So let's do it. You're tuned to Gippsland FM 104.77.
1: Once upon a time at the foot of a great mountain, there was a town where the people known as Happy Folk lived. Their very existence a mystery to the rest of the world, obscured as it was by great clouds. Here they played out their peaceful lives, innocent of the litany of excess and violence that was growing in the world below. To live in harmony with the spirit of the mountain called Monkey was enough. Then one day, strange folk arrived in the town. They came in camouflage, hidden behind dark glasses, and no one noticed them. They only saw shadows,

0: In time, the strange folk found their way into the higher reaches of the mountain, and it was there that they found the caves of unimaginable sincerity and beauty. By chance, they stumbled upon the place where all good souls come to rest. The strange folk, they coveted the jewels in these caves above all things, and soon they began to mine the mountain, its rich scene, fueling the chaos of their own world. Meanwhile, down in the town, the happy folks slept restlessly, their dreams invaded by shadowy figures digging away at their souls. Every day, people would wake and stare at the mountain. Why was it bringing darkness into their lives? And as the strange folk mined deeper and deeper into the mountain, holes began to appear, bringing with them a cold and bitter wind that chilled the very soul of the monkey. For the first time, the happy folk felt fearful, for they knew that soon the monkey would stir from its deep sleep. Then there came a sound, distant first, that grew into cacophony so immense that it could be heard far away in space. There were no screams. There was no time. The mountain called Monkey had spoken. There was only fire. And then, nothing.
1: Oh, a little town in the USA, times come to

heard about this frog. It's a very tiny frog, but it's also very special. You can only find it in the jungle, so far away from here. But if you find it, and if you touch it, your world can change forever. If you touch its skin, you can feel your body change. Vision also.

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And you can jump all the time.

friend.

0: Hello, boys and girls. My name is Fat Lip, and this is my friend, Sammy the Salmon.
1: What it do?
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0: Yeah.
1: From
0: the microphone.
1: What's that in the microphone?
0: A diaphragm.
1: 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Heyo! Heyo! 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
2: 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And that was Faithless featuring Robert Smith, Spiders, Crocodiles and Ketamine. Sounds like a bit of a fun day. Before that, we heard the Chemical Brothers with the Salmon Dance. I'm not even going to try to do the funny little frog song by M83. That would just be way too hard. And Gorillaz in there as well, with Fire coming out of the monkey's head. You're tuned to Slice Live Radio. We're keeping this sort of weird vibe going. It's not that weird, but I'm finishing off the show strong. This is LCD Sound System with All My Friends, another one that just keeps appearing on my Spotify playlist.

Before we go any further, I'd like to show you all a game I made up. This game is called Sounds of the Studio. And it can be played with any record, including this one. You may be surprised. Now, if you have a pair of headphones, you better get them out and get them cranked up, because they're really going to help you.

tuned to Slice Live Radio here on this Tuesday evening, and that was Soul Wax with Any Minute Now. Before that, Shake Your Fist by The Hot Chip and LCD Sound System. Thank you, everyone, for listening. I have been in Melbourne today, so wait for the listening pleasure as I leave the studios. And I'll be back next week with more Slice Live Radio. I am going to finish with some Block Party. I know there's a new album. It is in the bag. I have got it sent. Amazon exclusive with them scribbles on it. And I don't really like what I've heard, but I love the Blockers. So they'll get some airplay. But I'm going out with a Armand Van Helden remix of Signs. This is something a bit different. I play it a little bit. But yeah, I've stumbled across them. Stuff lately that I think I should play a little bit more. Maybe I should just buy some new music. It is September. Well, it's nearly October. Where's the year gone? Who knows? You've been listening to Slice Live Radio here on Gippsland FM, and I'll be back next week with more alternative hits.

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I'm just gonna stop this one. I'm just gonna say this to the people, not so much the people in the audience, the people sitting in my mind.

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I'm just gonna say this to the people, not so much the people in the audience, the people sitting in my mind.

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0: We, gathered at the 2017 National Constitutional Convention, coming from all points of the southern sky, make this statement from the heart.
1: Our Aboriginal and Torres Strait Islander tribes were the first sovereign nations of the Australian continent and its adjacent islands, and possessed it under our own laws and customs. This our ancestors did, according to the reckoning of our culture from the creation, according to the common law from time immemorial, and according to science more than 60,000 years ago.
2: This sovereignty is a spiritual notion, the ancestral tie between the land, or Mother Nature, and the Aboriginal and Torres Strait Islander peoples who were born therefrom. Remain attached thereto, and must one day return thither to be united with our ancestors. This link is the basis of the ownership of the soil, or better, of sovereignty. It has never been ceded or extinguished, and coexists with the sovereignty of the Crown.
3: How could it be otherwise? The peoples possessed a land for 60 millennia, and this sacred link disappears from world history in merely the last 200 years? With substantive constitutional change and structural reform, we believe this ancient sovereignty can shine through as a fuller expression of Australia's nationhood.
4: Proportionately, we are the most incarcerated people on the planet. We are not an innately criminal people. Our children are alienated from their families at unprecedented rates. This cannot be because we have no love for them. And our youth languish in detention in obscene numbers. They should be our hope for our future.
1: These dimensions of our crisis tell plainly the structural nature of our problem. This is the torment of our powerlessness. We seek constitutional reforms to empower our people and take a rightful place in our own country. When we have power over our destiny, our children will flourish. They will walk in two worlds, and their culture will be a gift to their country.
0: We call for the establishment of a First Nations voice enshrined in the Constitution. Makarrata is the culmination of our agenda, the coming together after a struggle. It captures our aspirations for a fair and truthful relationship with the people of Australia and a better future for our children based on justice and self-determination.
2: We seek a Makarrata Commission to supervise a process of agreement making between governments and First Nations and truth telling about our history.
4: In 1967, we were counted.
3: In 2017, we seek to be heard.
4: We leave base camp and start our trek across this vast country. We invite you to walk with us in a movement of the Australian people for a better future.

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It's that simple.

Well, Moraine and all there at One Night at the Moon. This is a very rough recording in Andy's studio. The recording will be perfect, but I'm still working on the melody, as you probably find out. It's just the same old chord progression, no chorus. And I took the points that you gave me about where this fits into the theatre piece, and I hope it fits. So we'll give it a bit of a whack. I've just called it the Tracker Song.

Well, Mairead and all there at One Night at the Moon. This is a very rough recording in Andy's studio. The recording will be perfect, but I'm still working on the melody, as you probably find out. It's just the same old chord progression, no chorus. And I took the points that you gave me about where this fits into the theatre piece, and I hope it fits. So we'll give it a bit of a whack. I've just called it the Tracker Song.

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by the Nulla Creek flowing stream. That wine its way through the farmland, where it joins up with the McClay. It's just 35 miles from Kempsey, is this great green valley I call home. I've travelled a fair bit up New South Wales, down the south coast to Narra I've came. But my heart was always in that valley that I call my home, where the sun rises over the mountain, along the ridge where the sweet wattles grow. It's where the cattle moved back from that lowland when the flood came down in July. The scent of the bush all around us, out there where the wallabies bound. But our flap, it's always covered with clover by the Nulla Creek's flowing stream. That winds its way through the farmland, where it joins up with the McClay. It's just 35 miles from Kempsey, is this great green

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Human footprints fading into the dark matter of a universe beyond the heavens of cosmic chaos and human comprehension. 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

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The evolved present is only the future path to the distant pasts. Standing on the precipice of ideas above the chasm of human consciousness. 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The greed creed consumes this earth planet. Respect the ancientness of wisdom. Respect the old people's guardianship of paradise.

0: walls of clay panes, human footprints fading into the dark matter of a universe beyond the heavens of cosmic chaos and human comprehension. The evolving present is only the future path to the distant pasts. Standing on the precipice of ideas above the chasm of human consciousness. False prophets preach from pulpits in the temples of mammon. The greed creed consumes this earth planet. Respect the ancientness of wisdom. Respect the old people's guardianship of paradise.
1: To explain Aboriginal arts, whether it be dancing, singing, painting, and so forth, we don't try and explain it. We live culture, and we live art, and we live dancing, and we live spirituality, and we live our dreaming. And to personify one person who personifies all that is all you have to say is Clifford Possum.

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1: Good morning, I'm Laura Devoy. Every government department has been ordered to fast-track throwing away old cyber systems to mobilise against malicious artificial intelligence. The directive to start a rapid stocktake and refresh comes days after a Medicare portal became the first known Australian government system to fall victim to an AI hack. The push to mothball old systems tracks with a sweeping government cybersecurity overhaul slated for completion by 2030. In a statement, Acting Home Affairs Minister Richard Marles says the government can't wait for an old system to fail before replacing it. More than 100 Israeli settlers have attacked a Palestinian village in the occupied West Bank, preventing the return of a family who'd been forced to flee its home. From Jerusalem, here's the BBC's Yolande Nell.
2: The father, Mahmoud Tabassi, told me he really feared that he, his wife and son were going to be killed by settlers. It seemed that on WhatsApp groups that they used to coordinate their activities, they called for other settlers to come and stop the family from returning to their properties. And then settlers have surrounded the properties, started throwing stones. The Israeli military has put out a statement. It says that rocks were hurled also at the Israeli security forces, that three police officers were among those injured. And it is that which has got strong condemnation from Israel's Prime Minister Benjamin Netanyahu.
1: Authorities in the UK say a quantity of petrol but no explosive devices was found in three vans near a Royal Air Force base in southern England. Police received calls of suspicious vehicles near RAF Fairford over the weekend, which sparked a major security incident around the base, which is used by the US military. Five men were arrested on suspicion of explosives and terrorism offences, but have since been released on bail. US Secretary of State Marco Rubio told American Fox News there's more to come out about the incident.
3: What happened, what almost happened, what could have happened in the UK over the weekend is a very serious situation. It's one that clearly involves the hands of a foreign actor.
1: The Iranian embassy in London says it categorically rejects and strongly condemns speculation linking Tehran to the incident. Three people have been charged over the alleged murder of a man in Sydney's southwest earlier this month. Police say the wrong home was targeted in a home invasion. Two men, aged 22 and 23, and a 16-year-old boy were arrested in the New South Wales Riverina yesterday and have been charged with murder and other offences. Police will allege the males entered the home and confronted the 23-year-old man before he was fatally shot. Two other teenage boys previously charged remain before the courts. New research has found half of Australian parents are unaware of escalator risks for Crocs and thongs. Lewis Donaldson reports.
4: Research commissioned by Schindler Lifts Australia found 3 in 4 Australian children have worn soft or flexible footwear on an escalator in the past 12 months. Yet, half of Aussie parents were unaware this type of footwear can be more vulnerable to becoming caught in an escalator. Schindler has outlined 5 key safety habits for families to practice. They focus on standing in the middle of the step, stepping on and off carefully, keeping clothing and footwear away from moving parts, not playing with handrails or lift doors, and knowing how to use the emergency stop button.
1: Turning to sport, Newcastle Knights hooker Phoenix Crosland will miss the NRL Grand Final after being handed a 4-match suspension. The 26-year-old faced the judiciary last night over a tackle on Penrith Panthers halfback Nathan Cleary, which resulted in a compound fracture. The remainder of his ban is likely to be served during the upcoming Rugby League World Cup.
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1: Good morning, I'm Laura Devoy. Every government department has been ordered to fast-track throwing away old cyber systems to mobilise against malicious artificial intelligence. The directive to start a rapid stocktake and refresh comes days after a Medicare portal became the first known Australian government system to fall victim to an AI hack. The push to mothball old systems tracks with a sweeping government cybersecurity overhaul slated for completion by 2030. In a statement, Acting Home Affairs Minister Richard Marles says the government can't wait for an old system to fail before replacing it. More than 100 Israeli settlers have attacked a Palestinian village in the occupied West Bank

0: coordinate their activities. They called for other settlers to come and stop the family from returning to their properties. And then settlers have surrounded the properties, started throwing stones. The Israeli military has put out a statement. It says that rocks were hurled also at the Israeli security forces, that three police officers were among those injured. And it is that which has got the strong condemnation from Israel's Prime Minister Benjamin Netanyahu.
1: Authorities in the UK say a quantity of petrol but no explosive devices was found in three vans near a Royal Air Force base in southern England. Police received calls of suspicious vehicles near RAF Fairford over the weekend, which sparked a major security incident around the base, which is used by the US military. Five men were arrested on suspicion of explosives and terrorism offences, but have since been released on bail. US Secretary of State Marco Rubio told American Fox News there's more to come out about the incident.
2: What happened, what almost happened, what could have happened in the UK over the weekend is a very serious situation. It's one that clearly involves the hands of a foreign actor.
1: The Iranian embassy in London says it categorically rejects and strongly condemns speculation linking Tehran to the incident. Three people have been charged over the alleged murder of a man in Sydney's southwest earlier this month. Police say the wrong home was targeted in a home invasion. Two men, aged 22 and 23, and a 16-year-old boy were arrested in the New South Wales Riverina yesterday and have been charged with murder and other offences. Police will allege the males entered the home and confronted the 23-year-old man before he was fatally shot. Two other teenage boys previously charged remain before the courts. New research has found half of Australian parents are unaware of escalator risks for Crocs and thongs. Lewis Donaldson reports.
3: Research commissioned by Schindler Lifts Australia found 3 in 4 Australian children have worn soft or flexible footwear on an escalator in the past 12 months. Yet, half of Aussie parents were unaware this type of footwear can be more vulnerable to becoming caught in an escalator. Schindler has outlined 5 key safety habits for families to practice. They focus on standing in the middle of the step, stepping on and off carefully, keeping clothing and footwear away from moving parts, not playing with handrails or lift doors, and knowing how to use the emergency stop button.
1: Turning to sport, Newcastle Knights hooker Phoenix Crosland will miss the NRL Grand Final after being handed a 4-match suspension. The 26-year-old faced the judiciary last night over a tackle on Penrith Panthers halfback Nathan Cleary, which resulted in a compound fracture. The remainder of his ban is likely to be served during the upcoming Rugby League World Cup.
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Ladies and gentlemen, on behalf of the Kaurna elders and the Kaurna people, I'd like to welcome you here today on Kaurna land, and it's important that we recognise this. Let's not dwell on the bad things of the past, but let's not forget the past. Now let us, as Aboriginal and non-Aboriginal people, walk together in harmony.

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1: Good morning, I'm Laura Devoy. All government departments and agencies have been directed to review their cyber systems following the Medicare portal hack. The Home Affairs Department issued the directive, which advises departments to throw away old cyber systems. In a statement, Acting Minister Richard Marles says AI is changing the environment in which we operate at extraordinary speed, and government systems need to keep up. Meantime, an expert in cyberspace law has welcomed the increasing number of local councils who are enforcing rules on AI smart glasses. The products have been banned in some public places by the City of Sydney and other major councils, including Brisbane and Yarra. But disability campaigners say losing access to the technology would be detrimental to Australians with vision loss and or impairment. Speaking to National Radio News, former chair of the Australian Privacy Foundation, David Vail, says smart glasses should be banned everywhere.
2: It's quite possible it's being recorded, who knows where, might be being sent offshore, might last for 2 seconds, or it might last for 50 years. So you've got no idea where it's going, how long it's being going to be available, or how it's going to be used.
1: Friends of an Australian man accused of terrorism offences in Vietnam have criticised his arrest. Authorities say Hiep Tran and another man were arrested after attempting to enter Vietnam illegally. It's alleged they had planned to carry out terrorist activities while in the country. Mr Tran was reportedly a member of the pro-democracy group Viet Tan. His friend, Phong Nguyen, told the ABC the charges were fabricated.
3: The Vietnamese authority has a habit of charging any human rights defenders or anyone who are critical to the government of terrorism charge. And this is a common pattern that we have seen.
1: The Department of Foreign Affairs and Trade said yesterday it was making urgent inquiries with Vietnamese authorities. The Australian Education Union says class sizes in Australian public primary schools remain well above the OECD average. A new report shows Australian teachers spent more hours teaching each year than those in most other countries, and the average class size has not changed in a decade. The Spanish government has approved plans to ban evictions until 2030 as it attempts to deal with a housing crisis. The issue came to a head after an 87-year-old woman was evicted when her rent massively increased. The BBC's Guy Hedgeco is in Madrid's Puerta del Sol, where hundreds of people pitched tents in protest.
4: Well, without a doubt, the case of Mari Carmen Abascal has piled pressure onto the government and onto the political class, protecting people from further evictions until 2030, the automatic extension of rental contracts. Those are some of the things which these activists have been demanding. So it does seem that at least some of their demands have been listened to. Whether they can get approved by Congress on Friday, which is when we expect the vote to take place, is perhaps another matter.
1: Morocco has its first female prime minister. Fatima Zahra El Mansouri's Authenticity and Modernity Party won the most seats in last week's parliamentary elections. She was named PM by King Mohammed VI overnight. She's only the second woman to lead a government in an Arab nation. Turning to sport, in football, Brazil has defeated Australia 4-2 in Brisbane. The visitors opened the scoring in the third minute. The Socceroos scored 2 goals in 5 minutes via Alessandro Cicardi and Connor Metcalf, before giving away a penalty just before half-time. Brazil proved too strong in the second half with another 2 goals. Australia now turns its focus to preparing for the Asian Cup, which gets underway in January.
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0: There is always potential for change. Thoughts of change must happen before any change is to occur. What are the discussions that we listen to and participate in? Talking about change often requires looking at oneself, being honest. Acknowledge that which is positive, so that it may be used to inspire. Acknowledge that which is negative, so that it may be learned from. Let us use the time that we have together to help not just ourselves, but others as well. If we can change what we think about, we can change our actions and the stories we tell.
1: This song is dedicated to the families of the Indigenous brothers and sisters that have been victims of this sickening, reoccurring trend that's better known as death in custody. For the ones mistreated by the law and the justice system, rest in peace, you're gone, but you're never forgotten. Black, yellow, red.

0: changes.
1: The justice system is so unfair to us indigenous people, and we wonder why it don't get advertised. Maybe it's the color of our skin, or maybe it's the gene that the convicts have within them where the bad treatment just don't stop. My people die in custody at an alarming rate, and it seems that fish nobody cares. So I just wanna ask the question, can you tell me why?

0: National Radio News.
1: Good morning, I'm Laura Devoy. All government departments and agencies have been directed to review their cyber systems following the Medicare portal hack. The Home Affairs Department issued the directive, which advises departments to throw away old cyber systems. In a statement, Acting Minister Richard Marles says AI is changing the environment in which we operate at extraordinary speed, and government systems need to keep up. Meantime, an expert in cyberspace law has welcomed the increasing number of local councils who are enforcing rules on AI smart glasses. The products have been banned in some public places by the City of Sydney and other major councils, including Brisbane and Yarra. But disability campaigners say losing access to the technology would be detrimental to Australians with vision loss and or impairment. Speaking to National Radio News, former chair of the Australian Privacy Foundation, David Vale, says smart glasses should be banned everywhere.
2: It's quite possible it's being recorded, who knows where, might be being sent offshore, might last for 2 seconds or it might last for 50 years. So you've got no idea where it's going, how long it's been going to be available or how it's going to be used.
1: Friends of an Australian man accused of terrorism offences in Vietnam have criticised his arrest. Authorities say Hiep Tran and another man were arrested after attempting to enter Vietnam illegally. It's alleged they had planned to carry out terrorist activities while in the country.
2: Who knows where, might be being sent offshore, might last for 2 seconds or it might last for 50 years. So you've got no idea where it's going, how long it's been going to be available or how it's going to be used.
1: Friends of an Australian man accused of terrorism offences in Vietnam have criticised his arrest. Authorities say Hiep Tran and

0: common pattern that we have seen.
1: The Department of Foreign Affairs and Trade said yesterday it was making urgent inquiries with Vietnamese authorities. The Australian Education Union says class sizes in Australian public primary schools remain well above the OECD average. A new report shows Australian teachers spent more hours teaching each year than those in most other countries, and the average class size has not changed in a decade. The Spanish government has approved plans to ban evictions until 2030 as it attempts to deal with a housing crisis. The issue came to a head after an 87-year-old woman was evicted when her rent massively increased. The BBC's Guy Hedgeco is in Madrid's Puerta del Sol, where hundreds of people pitched tents in protest.
2: Well, without a doubt, the case of Mari Carmen Abascal has piled pressure onto the government and onto the political class, protecting people from further evictions until 2030, the automatic extension of rental contracts. Those are some of the things which these activists have been demanding. So it does seem that at least some of their demands have been listened to. Whether they can get approved by Congress on Friday, which is when we expect the vote to take place, is perhaps another matter.
1: Morocco has its first female prime minister. Fatima Zahra El Mansouri's Authenticity and Modernity Party won the most seats in last week's parliamentary elections. She was named PM by King Mohammed VI overnight. She's only the second woman to lead a government in an Arab nation. Turning to sport, in football, Brazil has defeated Australia 4-2 in Brisbane. The visitors opened the scoring in the third minute. The Socceroos scored two goals in 5 minutes via Alessandro Cicardi and Connor Metcalf before giving away a penalty just before half-time. Brazil proved too strong in the second half with another two goals. Australia now turns its focus to preparing for the Asian Cup, which gets underway in January.
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1: 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One climber to admire is the wisteria. It looks fantastic in spring with pendulous trusses of blue, lilac, pink and white flowers. Traditionally, they're grown on a trellis or pergola so the perfume flowers can hang down overhead. We have a white one on our front garden gate pergola and it looks sensational every year. But if your garden has limited space, try growing wisteria as a standard. You could select three different colours or three plants of the same variety, planting them against a 3 metre tall stake for support. Remove all the side shoots, leaving only the top ones to run free. Within a few years, you'll have an unusual and very attractive addition to your garden. Because wisteria is very vigorous, it must be watched closely for sending out scouting branches on seek and destroy missions. Prune these wiry stems in November and again in February. Good gardening from Graham Ross and the Spring Garden Clinic.
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1: Good morning, I'm Laura Devoy. Government departments have been ordered to fast-track throwing away old cyber systems to mobilise against malicious artificial intelligence. The directive from the Home Affairs Department to start a rapid stocktake and refresh comes days after a Medicare portal became the first known Australian government system to fall victim to an AI hack. In a statement, Acting Minister Richard Marles says AI is changing the environment in which we operate at extraordinary speed and government systems need to keep up. Passengers have been locked out of the rear carriages of all Tangara trains in Sydney. Transport Minister John Graham says it's in response to misbehaviour, including train surfing and vandalism. He told the ABC it's a big step, but such incidents disrupt the whole network.
2: It's one we don't want to take, but reliability is our number one focus.
1: The policy will remain in place for the duration of the school holidays, including on Sunday when extra services will run due to the NRL Grand Final. Three people will front court today, charged over an alleged mistaken identity murder in Sydney. Police say the wrong home was targeted in a home invasion earlier this month. Two men, aged 22 and 23, and a 16-year-old boy were arrested in the New South Wales Riverina yesterday and have been charged with murder and other offences. Police will allege the males entered the home and confronted the 23-year-old man before he was fatally shot. Two other teenage boys previously charged remain before the courts. An excavator will be brought in to remove a whale carcass from a beach in Perth. Estimated to weigh more than 30 tonnes, the carcass has attracted hordes of curious onlookers since it was spotted on City Beach on Monday. Sharks have also been lurking and the beach remains closed. The Town of Cambridge Council says an excavator will be brought in this morning to start the removal operation. An exclusion zone will be put in place for the duration of the operation. Estonia has accused Russia of sabotage after an arson attack on a defence company which supplies unmanned vehicles to Ukraine. The Estonian foreign minister says the fire at the robotics firm last month was ordered by the Russian security services as part of a broader campaign to weaken support for Ukraine. But Margus Saknas says it would have the opposite effect. Kremlin spokesman Dmitry Peskov says the accusations were false.
3: Such statements are baseless, ill-considered, bear no relation whatsoever to reality and lack any form of reasoning. As such, we cannot and will not take such statements seriously.
1: That audio from the BBC. Australians are being encouraged to put one foot forward this month for better mental health. The campaign invites people to walk, run or move and raise funds for research and programs that support the one in five Australians who experience mental illness each year. Tamara Aiken from the Black Dog Institute says research shows a link between regular exercise and reduced symptoms of depression.
4: Spring is also now the perfect time to get that habit kickstarted again. The days, they feel a little bit longer because of daylight savings. They feel a little bit lighter due to the warm weather. So something as simple as getting outside and going for a walk more can really make a big, meaningful difference.
1: Turning to sport, Newcastle Knights hooker Phoenix Crosland will miss the NRL Grand Final after being handed a four-match suspension. The 26-year-old faced the judiciary last night over a tackle on Penrith Panthers halfback Nathan Cleary, which resulted in a compound fracture. The remainder of his ban is likely to be served during the upcoming Rugby League World Cup.
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1: Good morning, I'm Laura Devoy. Government departments have been ordered to fast-track throwing away old cyber systems to mobilise against malicious artificial intelligence. The directive from the Home Affairs Department to start a rapid stocktake and refresh comes days after a Medicare portal became the first known Australian government system to fall victim to an AI hack. In a statement, Acting Minister Richard Marles says AI is changing the environment in which we operate at extraordinary speed and government systems need to keep up. Passengers have been locked out of the rear carriages of all Tangara trains in Sydney. Transport Minister John Graham says it's in response to misbehaviour, including train surfing and vandalism. He told the ABC it's a big step, but such incidents disrupt the whole network.
2: It's one we don't want to take, but reliability is our number one focus.
1: The policy will remain in place for the duration of the school holidays, including on Sunday when extra services will run due to the NRL Grand Final. Three people will front court today, charged over an alleged mistaken identity murder in Sydney. Police say the wrong home was targeted in a home invasion earlier this month. Two men, aged 22 and 23, and a 16-year-old boy were arrested in the New South Wales Riverina yesterday and have been charged with murder and other offences. Police will allege the males entered the home and confronted the 23-year-old man before he was fatally shot. Two other teenage boys previously charged remain before the courts. An excavator will be brought in to remove a whale carcass from a beach in Perth. Estimated to weigh more than 30 tonnes, the carcass has attracted hordes of curious onlookers since it was spotted on City Beach on Monday. Sharks have also been lurking and the beach remains closed. The Town of Cambridge Council says an excavator will be brought in this morning to start the removal operation. An exclusion zone will be put in place for the duration of the operation. Estonia has accused Russia of sabotage after an arson attack on a defence

0: Kremlin spokesman Dmitry Peskov says the accusations were false.
1: Such statements are baseless, ill-considered, bear no relation whatsoever to reality and lack any form of reasoning. As such, we cannot and will not take such statements seriously.
0: That audio from the BBC. Australians are being encouraged to put one foot forward this month for better mental health. The campaign invites people to walk, run or move and raise funds for research and programs that support the one in five Australians who experience mental illness each year. Tamara Aiken from the Black Dog Institute says research shows a link between regular exercise and reduced symptoms of depression.
2: Spring is also now the perfect time to get that habit kickstarted again. The days, they feel a little bit longer because of daylight savings. They feel a little bit lighter due to the warm weather. So something as simple as getting outside and going for a walk more can really make a big, meaningful difference.
0: Turning to sport, Newcastle Knights hooker Phoenix Crosland will miss the NRL Grand Final after being handed a four-match suspension. The 26-year-old faced the judiciary last night over a tackle on Penrith Panthers halfback Nathan Cleary, which resulted in a compound fracture. The remainder of his ban is likely to be served during the upcoming Rugby League World Cup.
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1: Good morning, I'm Laura Devoy. US President Donald Trump says artificial intelligence companies have agreed to police themselves. Representatives of Google, Anthropic, Meta, OpenAI, NVIDIA and xAI signed an accord in Washington this morning. It suggests companies implement four layers of controls and audits and meet regularly to establish standards and best practices. Mr. Trump has previously dismissed concerns about AI as a hoax. An expert in cyberspace law and policy is strongly warning against the continued use of AI smart glasses. The items have been banned in some public places by various local councils, including the City of Sydney. Disability campaigners say losing access to the technology would be detrimental to Australians with vision loss and/or impairment. Former chair of the Australian Privacy Foundation, David Vale, has told National Radio News individuals have no control over how their image is being used.
2: It might just be used for making a deep fake, nudified, dirty picture of somebody, sort of intimate images without consent sort of thing. That's a criminal offence that we created for when humans do this. But it might be also being fed into, you know, a gigantic database.
1: Senator David Shoebridge has confirmed he'll contest the Greens' leadership. The party is expected to meet today to decide on a new leader following the resignation of Larissa Waters. Senators Maureen Faruqi and Sarah Hanson-Young confirmed their candidacy yesterday. Senator Shoebridge says he'll run on a ticket with Steph Hodgkins-May. Nick McKim has teamed up with Senator Faruqi. There are 11 members of the Australian Greens in federal parliament, one in the lower house and 10 in the Senate. The next stage of the Melbourne Airport rail link is set to be announced today. Work is set to begin within weeks. The first stage, which involves the construction of the Sunshine Superhub and two new stations, is expected to be completed in 2030. Researchers say honeybee silk could be used to make wound dressings. Honeybee silk is a naturally occurring protein material but can be manufactured in a lab, which allows researchers to modify the protein sequence and potentially introduce new features into the materials. The CSIRO and Adelaide University found the film gradually broke down in the wound rather than remaining as a permanent material, which could potentially reduce the need to remove a dressing and disturb delicate new tissue. An estimated 450,000 Australians suffer from chronic wounds each year. King Mohammed VI has appointed Fatima Azara El Mansouri as Morocco's first female prime minister after her centrist party won the most votes in last week's parliamentary election. The BBC's Sebastian Usher reports.
3: Fatima Azara El Mansouri has joined an exclusive club as she becomes only the second woman ever to be appointed head of government in the Arab world. She's been a prominent political figure in Morocco for a number of years as mayor of Marrakesh and housing minister in the previous government. But she'll have to build a coalition as her Authenticity and Modernity party may have won the largest share of votes in last week's election, but still fell far short of a majority. The election saw a low turnout, with Moroccans angry and frustrated over lack of jobs and failing health and education sectors.
1: Turning to sport, in football, Brazil has defeated Australia 4-2 in Brisbane. The visitors opened the scoring in the third minute. The Socceroos scored two goals in 5 minutes via Alessandro Chicardi and Connor Metcalf before giving away a penalty just before half-time. Brazil proved too strong in the second half with another two goals. Australia now turns its focus to preparing for the Asian Cup, which gets underway in January.
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6: Ed, good morning. Let's take a look at the weather from the Bureau for your four-day forecast for Gippsland and the Latrobe Valley for your Wednesday. Partly cloudy, there's medium chance of showers, and that is most likely in the evening. Wind southeasterly to southwesterly, 15 to 20 k's, with a top of 26 degrees today. Then for your Thursday, the 1st of October, partly cloudy, very high chance of showers, most likely in the afternoon and evening. And there's even a chance of a thunderstorm with a top of 25 degrees. Then on Friday, cloudy, very high chance of showers, most likely during the morning, with 16 degrees. And right now we're sitting on 17 degrees. And welcome to the Drongos here on Gippsland FM 104.7. Just the two of us, the Chief is here.
7: Good morning, Sean. Good morning, everybody.
6: Good morning. We're here and...
7: We're Drongoless.
6: We are Drongoless.
7: For the next few weeks.
6: Few weeks, because Chris has taken a break, a well-earned break. And no doubt he'll come back.
7: He's flying around his house in an aeroplane.
6: Well, he is.
7: So around the outside, of course.
6: Well, of course.
7: Not inside.
6: No, that's it. So, he'll be back in a few weeks' time.
7: Yep, he will be.
6: Now.
7: All right, so we'll get on with the music, will we?
6: I think so.
7: I'll start with Slim. Abalinga Male, my oaf, she's slow. And then, you want to do Red Ones first.
6: No, you can do that first. You're the Chief. No, we'll do the Red Ones soon.
7: Okay. Well, I started already, see? What did I say? Abalinga Male. Oh, jeez, I'll just play it.

0: Ah, yes. What a terrific song.
1: Yep. It's snail mail, they call it, but it gets pretty fast now. Australia Post do a good job now.
0: Well, they do.
1: Not
0: yes.
1: that many people are sending letters, but.
0: Well, no, they haven't. So, yeah.
1: Emails to go, apparently.
0: Apparently, yeah.
1: You won't get me into emails. Nah.
0: Yes, the emails are certainly the way to go these days.
1: Yes.
0: And I don't think many people do letters and post them these days.
1: No. Nah.
0: So, yes, all good.
1: You're going to start some theme, aren't you?
0: Yeah.
1: Yes. What are you going to start?
0: Well, I'm going to start with the word we've got red in it. This one's by Beck Hance. This one's called Big Red Belly Black. And I'd say the snake, wouldn't you?
1: Oh, it sounds like it, doesn't it? And what's after that?
0: Well, after that, we have got Slim Dusty Red Sails in the Sunset.
1: Okay, awesome.
0: So we'll get those... this one on first.
1: Do the first one first.
0: I think so. It's a first.

0: Oh, what a great song there by, of course, Beck Hantz.
1: It's different, isn't it?
0: It is a bit different. Of course, great song.
1: What's your next song? Aren't you playing two?
0: Oh, that's right.
1: Two for Tufa.
0: Well, this one is, of course, Slim Dusty, of course. And this one's called Red Sails in the Sunset.

0: Oh, yes, Slim Dusty, of course. And that one I hadn't heard before. That's Red Sails in the Sunset.
1: That's a good song, isn't it?
0: It is a good song. Now, happening on, what do we got? Oh, yes, as it's the first Sunday of the month, October the 4th, this coming Sunday, Our Kind of Country in Morwell will be holding their open mic afternoon. Guest artist is Wayne Sutton, and doors open at 12:30 with music starting at 1 p.m. 100 Critigan Road in Morwell. Please bring a plate of afternoon tea to share. Everyone is welcome, all ages, all abilities. Welcome, music for fun and friendship. So just something else you can go to on this Sunday.
1: Yes, very good.
0: Now you're going to do some tutu.
1: Oh, couple of reds.
0: Couple of reds.
1: Couple of redneck women. No, not yet. That's later. Redneck love song, Morgan Wallen. And then Redback on the toilet seat, Michael Carr.

0: Oh, what a brilliant song there.
1: Nasty little redback.
0: Well, yes, you wouldn't want to be bitten by a redback.
1: That's them outback toilets, eh?
0: Well, yes, it is. What a good song, eh?
1: Yep.
0: Now, I think we better play Joan's Request.
1: Yes, that's a good idea.
0: Just to fit that in by Tony McKenna, and this one's called Billy Ringer. Let's hear that one for you right now on Gippsade FM.
1: Good morning, Joan.
0: Good morning, Joan.

0: Oh, Tony McKenna and his music never gets old.
1: That's for sure.
0: He was a great artist. Never got to meet him, but I believe he was a top bloke.
1: Yep.
0: And with his great music there. That was for Joan with Billy Ringer. It's 28 past nine right now with the Drongos here on Gippsland FM 104.7.
1: Is that who we are? I was wondering.
0: Oh, yeah, I was wondering why
1: I felt a bit Drongo-y.
0: Bit Drongo-y?
1: Yeah.
0: On this Drongo-y day?
1: Well, yeah, it's cloudy at the moment.
0: Well, it is cloudy, but no doubt we'll have some great weather coming.
1: Yep, for sure. Am I going to play a song or two?
0: Yes.
1: Am I playing two?
0: Two for two.
1: Oh, a little bit of Slim Dusty with Red Wing and then Redneck Woman.

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0: I love that one.
1: Good song, isn't it?
2: It is.
1: Well, oh, there we go.
0: Finished.
1: No, it wasn't quite finished, but it is a very good song. Now, coming up shortly.
0: Is that not longly? It's shortly?
1: But it's shortly. I've got that song for you, Jane.
0: I think you should play it now.
1: Actually, you're probably right.
0: Yep.
1: I've got the right one this time, and this one is, well, you're going to get two, Joan.
0: Yeah, two for the price of one.

0: Oh, yes, that's the right one there for you, Joan. You got two.
1: Yeah, two for the price of one. That's good, isn't it?
0: That is good. So I think it'll be your go now.
1: Is it? Oh, okay.
0: Because I had two. And after your go, I'll play the two last red ones that I've got.
1: Awesome. All right, Red River Rock, Johnny and the Hurricanes. Ooh. What a name for a band, eh?
0: Good
1: and
0: band.
1: Then Red Balloons, 99 Red Balloons by Nina.

0: Oh, what a terrific song that one is. And that one's 99 Red Balloons.
1: Yes, that's exactly what it is. Well done.
0: Well, there you go. Now, the time is 9:46 here at Gippsland FM 104.7. Connect in our community. Now, I've got two songs coming up for you right now. Neil Diamond with Red, Red Wine, and then Fong It Up with Chris DeBurr with Lady in Red. Red.

0: The Lady in Red with Chris de Burr. And those were my red ones for the day.
1: Very good.
0: Now, well, we've got to read that one out, do you think?
1: Oh, I think you might be able to do that.
0: Better Mental All, that's Mind Over Miles Challenge, and that is Saturday the 3rd of October, 24-hour event, Joe Carmody Athletes Track, Newborough. 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And that's promoting mental health through movement. And that is, you can register. There's a QR code there that you register with. So you can register your team or individually. And that is happening on October the 3rd. So
1: this Saturday, is it?
0: No, next month. Well, October's this.
1: Well, that's
0: week,
1: right. Well, tomorrow.
0: But no, it's not on tomorrow. Oh, yes, it is actually.
1: So
0: you're right.
1: This Saturday.
0: This Saturday. Yeah. Yes, correct.
1: Very good.
0: So you just got to do the QR code there.
1: All right. Very good. What's next? Oh, we've got a couple of red ones. My last two red ones. Well, one's actually not really red, but anyway. Red Lips, Blue Eyes and Little White Lies, Gary Allen, and then Rose Coloured Glasses, John Farnham.
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1: Good morning, I'm Laura Devoy. Artificial intelligence companies in the US will be responsible for policing themselves as part of a new agreement with the White House. Representatives of Google, Anthropic, Meta, OpenAI, Nvidia and XAI met with US President Donald Trump this morning. The accord suggests companies implement four layers of controls and audits and meet regularly to establish standards and best practices. Mr. Trump says there will be no laws governing what he calls superintelligence.
2: Well, there's a belief that there should be tremendous self-regulation, and we automatically have regulation with the Department of Justice, the FBI, all of that. But the self-regulation is very important. It is an unbelievable feeling in this room. It's sort of a feeling of love for our country, and they want to do the right thing.
1: Mr. Trump has previously dismissed concerns about AI as a hoax. The wife of an Australian man accused of terrorism offences in Vietnam says she's being kept in the dark about her husband's arrest. Authorities say Hiep Tran and another man were arrested after attempting to enter Vietnam illegally. It's alleged they had planned to carry out terrorist activities while in the country. They were members of the pro-democracy group Viet Tan, who says the charges were fabricated. Mr. Tran's wife, Chloe Deng, told the ABC she's very worried for his safety.
3: All I do is just sit in the dark and wait. It's like it really hard for me.
1: The Department of Foreign Affairs and Trade said, yay, estimated to weigh more than 30 tonnes, the carcass has attracted hordes of curious onlookers since it washed up on City Beach on Monday. Sharks have also been lurking and the beach remains closed. The Town of Cambridge Council says an excavator will be brought in this morning. An exclusion zone will be put in place for the duration of the operation. The University of Melbourne was the highest Australian tertiary institution in the latest Times Higher Education